on the What's a Josh broadcast on this Friday. How are you? The second day of October, National Smarties Day. It's National Name Your Car Day and National Produce Misting Day. I remember as a child sticking my face into the produce and getting sprayed. I know, right? That's why you wash your produce when you get it home, because you don't know what the kids are doing around it. Today's your day. If it's your birthday, happy birthday to you, and thanks for hanging out here on the What's a Josh broadcast.

0: Your home for all things 90s, that 90s channel. Happy Friday to you. Thanks for hanging out here on the What's a Josh broadcast. And good news, we have bragging rights only trivia. So maybe if you're getting ready to go out to some trivia tournaments this weekend, this might help you a little bit. And we're going to stick with pop culture. Okay, we're not going to do movies. It's going to be TV. And it's going to be Halloween related because we are now in spooky season. I will give you the question next.
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time for Bragging Rights Only Trivia here on the What's a Josh broadcast. Your question, it's TV related. On the Addams Family, what was the name of the Addams Family's disembodied hand? Now, you probably know exactly who I'm talking about. It's crawling around the house, popping out of boxes. What was his name? If you think you know, keep it to yourself. If you don't know it, I'll give you the answer next.

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1: Bragging rights only trivia. We're talking about the Addams Family. The question on the Addams Family, what was the name of the Addams Family's disembodied hand? Did you guess Thing? Yes, then you're right. Thing actually goes back further than the TV series. The Addams Family originated in cartoons by Charles Addams, published in The New Yorker. But here's something cool. Thing wasn't originally just a hand. The 1960s TV series, Thing was generally presented as a hand emerging from boxes and other hiding places around the Addams house. Actor Ted Cassidy, who also played the towering butler Lurch, frequently performed Thing as well. And decades later, Thing became a major character all over again in Wednesday. So if you said Thing, the bragging rights are yours. That's bragging rights only trivia. By the way, if you said cousin it, no, you were wrong. That's the one who basically was 90% hair and 10% sunglasses. More on the way.
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Well, thanks for hanging on the What's a Josh broadcast this weekend, inviting you over to my website, whatsajosh.com, as the next episode of The Bell Mansion was released yesterday. Now, here's the thing about this. If you like spooky TV shows, spooky YouTube videos, this is about a half hour long. And it documents our experience at the Bell Mansion in Fort Wayne, Indiana. We visited back in November. And you can't tour this place anymore. It's an old mansion. It used to be a house and it was a funeral home for like 90 years. It has a cool history to it. And the weird stuff that happened. If you want to check that out, head over to whatsajosh.com. 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Scott,

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0: What's a Josh broadcast? So what is that word that'll make people cooperate with you a little bit more, especially children? 30% more likely to cooperate. There's a marketing professor. His name is Jonah Berger. Says people like to act in ways that match how they see themselves. In a study, five-year-olds were asked to clean up a messy classroom. Kids asked, can you help clean? They were less enthusiastic than those who were asked, can you be a helper and clean up? So the expert says we all want to see ourselves as smart and competent and intelligent in a variety of different things. And calling someone a helper allows them to claim a desired identity, making them more likely to help. I don't know that that's going to work on adults. If I think if I called an adult a helper, I'd probably get punched in the face.
1: A few questions that I need to know. How you could ever hurt me so.

0: That's going to do for the What's a Josh broadcast on this Friday. I hope you are set up to have a phenomenal, relaxing, beautiful weekend. I will talk to you back here on Monday. Same time, same place. Bye-bye.
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1: Did you know that the 45 RPM record was invented in 1948? 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He's been collecting 45s since the late 1950s, and he hasn't stopped yet. Originals, reissues, promo or stock copies, picture sleeve, colored vinyl, Wayne's 45s at AOL.com. That's Wayne's

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1: Hey, guess what day it is?
2: What day is it?
1: It's National Taco Day, by
2: Holy
1: God.
2: Holy jeepers.
1: It's the day I was born for.
2: On a Tuesday?
1: Well, now here's the deal. It used to be October 4th. But because of the Taco Tuesday phenomenon, which I think I helped create over the years. Uh-huh. Well, I was a willing participant. Anyway, they've changed it to the first Tuesday in October starting this year. By the way, today is October 1st. And so it's Taco Tuesday and it's National Taco Day.
2: You know what? It couldn't have worked out any better.
1: It really couldn't
2: have. You actually called them and said, hey, let's do this.
1: Let's do this. Absolutely. Now, of course, the best way to celebrate today is to eat tacos naturally. So a lot of chains are offering deals, mostly through their apps. And tell you about Taco Day deals coming up a little later on in the show. Taco Bell is pretty elaborate, though. They've got hourly drops today. Offering various items for a buck. So, by the way, how many people would you say like to eat tacos?
2: A lot.
1: Say like 90% of United States adults like to eat tacos.
2: Well, it's going to be a big day for tacos.
1: And around 83% say they eat Mexican food at least once a month. Hold my margarita.
2: Once a month?
1: Give me a break.
2: Wow.
1: If I don't have Mexican food at least once a week, and that's really pushing it, that's a bad week for me.
2: That's a slow week for you.
1: Yeah. No, normally 3 or 4 times a week, yeah.
2: Because you're a leftover taco.
1: I will eat leftover tacos all week long for lunch. So, like, we make tacos on Tuesday nights at my house because, I'm a creature of habit. And whatever leftovers are left, and I make sure there's leftovers, I have enough for lunches for the rest of the week. So, I eat tacos every day, mostly every day.
2: So, you eat tacos multiple times a week.
1: Oh, yeah.
2: Every week.
1: Okay, so
2: And you don't get tired of them.
1: I don't. The most popular taco filling, by far, is beef. And I would say ground beef. A lot of people like shredded beef, which is fine.
2: Ground beef,
1: Easy. Chicken is second, followed by steak, shrimp, fish, pork, and beans. According to a poll, 6% said none of these. What the hell did they put in their taco? I don't know. There's not much left after that.
2: Pork?
1: Well, pork was in there.
2: Oh, okay. Yeah.
1: As far as toppings?
2: Carnitas?
1: Mm-hmm. 75% of people want their taco to have cheese. Naturally.
2: Yeah.
1: Lettuce is next, followed by sour cream, salsa, tomatoes, guacamole. Vegetables. Beans. What's your favorite thing to do on a taco?
2: Ground beef.
1: Yeah.
2: And cheese, beans, a smattering of lettuce. You know, some onions, cilantro.
1: And salsa.
2: And
1: sour cream.
2: If there's sour cream available, I'm there.
1: All right, stay with us today. We're going to do all things tacos, and you'll get so sick of it that you'll want to run out and have tacos. coming up, we're going to tell you about all the deals we've been able to find so far on National Taco Day. Come on, kids. Let's get started.

0: It's that 90s channel, the biggest hits of the 90s and more. I got a little taco factoid for you.
1: Do you now?
0: And so, people have often wondered the origins of the tortilla chip. More specifically, Doritos tortilla chips.
1: Okay.
0: There used to be a restaurant in Disneyland called Casa de Frito-Lay. And they serve Mexican food.
1: Yeah.
0: And they...
1: Was that the Lowry? No, they had the Lowry.
0: This is a different one.
1: Okay.
0: This is a different one. This is in Frontierland. It's not there anymore. There's a different Mexican restaurant there now. But for years, forever, and the tortilla salesman would come out and, you know, notice that they were throwing a lot of broken taco shells away. And he got the idea of making tortilla chips. What if we took broken shells and packaged them up
1: as
0: tortilla chips? And from that begat the Doritos.
1: This is a long time ago.
0: The Doritos basically were born at Disneyland. Yeah, look it up. It's there. All right, National Taco Day, as we said earlier, it's shifted to the first Tuesday in October, which happens to be today. And so to help celebrate, here are some Taco Day specials and deals. As usual, you will probably have to download an app for some of these.
1: Of course, because don't you always?
0: Yeah.
1: Jeez.
0: At Del Taco, if you are a rewards member, you get a free The Del Taco with any purchase. No, I think that's like
1: $2. Are you a rewards member?
0: Well, come on. Give me a break. Have you met me?
1: What was I thinking? Yeah. Of course you are.
0: All week long until Friday, El Pollo Loco. 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
1: That is a deal.
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1: Okay. Is that what we're going to... You're going to get me some lunch? Are you going to get me lunch
0: today?
1: Oh,
0: I don't know. I haven't decided what I'm going to get today for lunch. 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Fuzzy's. I'm not sure where they are.
1: Here's something interesting.
0: Long John Silver's. What? The seafood chain.
1: I wish we had one here.
0: They're offering two for $5 fish tacos. That's their fall deal, by the way, at Long John Silver's.
1: Fish tacos. Duh. That makes sense.
0: Rubio's original fish tacos. 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
0: Why not? Why not?
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1: Huh.
0: And finally, Taco John's, which were the people who invented the term Taco Tuesday.
1: You've even been there.
0: I have the shirt.
1: You have the shirt to prove it.
0: Bigger, bolder rewards members can get a free beef-stuffed grilled taco with any purchase today. So there you go. Wow. I don't know where to start.
1: You need to wipe your chin. You're salivating.
0: A little drool.
1: You think we were talking about Halle Berry or something.
0: Oh, my God. Anyway, it's
1: Halle
0: National
1: Berry
0: Taco
1: Tacos.
0: Day.
1: It'd be a toss-up for you.
0: Enjoy.
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I think I'll jump in the shower, and today's a great day to get a shower on because it's National Taco Day. The reason I mention that is because I have tacos on the brain, and we'll have some National Taco Day shower thoughts for you. Hey, grab a towel. Here we go. National Taco Day should really be a monthly thing. I mean, who decided it only deserved one day a year? Clearly someone who's never had a taco-induced epiphany. Tacos are like life. The shell might break, things might spill out, but somehow it's always worth it in the end. If Taco Bell isn't open past midnight, is it even a Taco Bell? Tacos don't judge. They don't care if you're keto, vegan, gluten-free, or deep into a carnivore phase. There's a taco for just about everyone. And is there really such a

0: 1,000 Americans to name the top simple joys in life. What would you consider to be a simple joy?
1: Oh, gosh. A simple joy?
0: Yeah.
1: Sitting out listening to rain.
0: Ooh, that is a simple joy. How about just sitting around watching your favorite TV show?
1: That's
0: or binging
1: joy.
0: Your TV show.
1: That's, yeah, okay.
0: Well, this new poll found, I've got the top 10 here of simple list of simple joys, and we'll count them down backwards. There's more than 10. There was a top 20, you know.
1: Well, of course, there's a lot of simple, anything can be a simple joy if you enjoy it.
0: Here's the top 10.
1: Okay.
0: Number 10, the sound of rain while you're inside safe and warm. But do you like to sit outside in the rain?
1: Give me a blanket.
0: Okay. And an awning, right? You don't necessarily want to get
1: an
0: wet,
1: awning,
0: right?
1: Yeah. Okay. An awning would be nice.
0: Oh, you have to check. some people say waking up to the sun shining. If I'm on vacation, let me think that through. I want to explain that right. If I'm on vacation, staying in a hotel where, you know, it doesn't matter if I leave the drapes open because there's nobody going to be walking by my room or nothing like that. I love the feeling of waking up and the sun shining in on the bedroom. It's very nice. Very nice.
1: Okay. Cool.
0: Number 8, having someone tell you they're thinking about you.
1: Aww.
0: Too bad that never happens for you. Number 7.
1: I'm good with it.
0: Yeah, I know. The smell of freshly baked cookies.
1: That's a nice
0: simple joy. I love. That's
1: soft,
0: almost as good as eating them.
1: Soft cookies.
0: Yeah. Mm. How about hearing your favorite song on the radio?
1: That's what we do here.
0: Whatever it is. So cool. And when you hear it, you're in the car, you turn the damn thing up. And if nobody's with you, you sing along, right?
1: Yes. Wow. Always.
0: Wow. Anyway, today we're taking a look at the top simple joys in life. We'll have the top 5 coming up a little later on in the show. Our Who Cares News is next.

0: Time for a rousing game of yes or BS.
1: Aha. Uh-huh.
0: You ready?
1: Mm-hmm.
0: All right. Pigeons can recognize themselves in a mirror.
1: That's BS.
0: They can.
1: How do they know this?
0: Pigeons are among the few animals that have passed the mirror test, meaning they recognize their reflection.
1: I don't know. Okay, fine.
0: Yes or BS?
1: Hmm.
0: You can't hum while holding your nose.
1: No, you can't. That's yes. That's a yes. I just tried to do it. I just did. It's like I'm trying to figure out, well, no, I can't do this. See? See, you can't do it.
0: You humming requires air to escape through your nose.
1: Uh-huh. Mm-hmm. Okay. There you go.
0: What?
1: Mm-hmm. Yeah, the air's coming out of your nose.
0: I didn't know.
1: That's where the sound's coming from.
0: Anyway, when you block that air, it's impossible.
1: No hummers.
0: Yes or BS. Hummers.
1: I don't know where your head's at.
0: You can hear a blue whale's heartbeat from 2 miles away.
1: You know what? I'm going to say yes if you're underwater.
0: Blue whales have massive hearts, and their beats can be detected from great distances.
1: Yeah. Which makes them prey. Yeah. For killer whales. There's no way to disguise that either.
0: No. Yes or BS? Slugs?
1: Ugh.
0: Have 4 noses.
1: I'm going to say yes. I don't know why, but I'm going to say yes.
0: Well, that would be an odd question, period.
1: It's an odd question, yeah.
0: Yes, slugs actually have 4 noses.
1: Wow.
0: 2 for seeing and 2 for smelling.
1: Oh, they see with their nose.
0: I don't get how you see.
1: Well, slugs don't have eyes, how they see. I don't think they have eyes. They have nose.
0: I'm not up on my slug knowledge,
1: right? Now you know.
0: Yeah.
1: 4 noses. At the next party, that's your party joke.
0: You know what? You're right.
1: There you go. Riddle me this, Batman.
0: There's enough gold in Earth's core to cover the planet in a foot of it.
1: I cry BS on that. I don't think so.
0: Well, scientists believe there's that much gold deep within the Earth's core.
1: Yeah. Wow. Huh.
0: I hope nobody gets any ideas about trying to dig that.
1: Remove that much and you think we got problems with fracking. Fracking.
0: Frackin'.
1: Pull up a foot deep of gold out of the Earth's core.
0: Yeah,
1: that ought to take us off our axis.
0: Let's not do that.
1: Let's not do that.

0: float in water because they are 25% air.
1: I don't know if that's the reason. I know they do float in water, so I'm going to say yes.
0: You are correct, sir. Yeah. Apples are made of about 25% air, which is why they float.
1: Yeah, and I mean, we've all bobbed for apples, which is the most unsanitary thing you can do.
0: Well, we didn't know that when we were younger.
1: Ugh.
0: You know?
1: Ugh, a cesspool. Veritable cesspool for Halloween.
0: Yes or not, BS?
1: Yes.
0: Lightning can be hotter than the surface of the sun.
1: How do they know this? I say BS.
0: I don't know.
1: I say BS.
0: They say yes. A lightning bolt can reach temperatures up to 5 times hotter than the surface of the sun.
1: I know they're like something like Kelvin.
0: Well, I mean, we can ask Martha Stewart.
1: Yeah, right. Because she's been struck by lightning 3 times. I had no idea until I heard about that. And that's our yes or BS for this week.
2: Long before Taylor was collecting awards.
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2: And bang. 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

0: It's that 90s channel, All Things 90s. Everyone knows the feeling of losing a sock in the laundry.
1: Yeah, it's rough.
0: And some people have more patience for it than others. But a poll asked people what they do when they discover that a sock has lost its match.
1: I mean, you grieve.
0: Well.
1: And you lament.
0: You also keep it for a short period of time.
1: Yeah, I do.
0: 38% of people say they are hoping that the other one will magically show up.
1: You know, socks, they got their own agenda.
0: I guess so.
1: They have things, they got sock things to do. No, it's the mystery. It's one of the wonders of the world.
0: I tell you,
1: I
0: have a solution.
1: You do?
0: Don't wear socks.
1: Oh,
0: I haven't worn socks for 20 years. I don't have this problem. And it saves water and it saves soap. And I don't have smelly socks smelling up the hamper. I mean, you know.
1: I'm sure your wife appreciates that.
0: She does. She doesn't have to fold them. She doesn't have to find them. There's 29% of people say they keep the remaining sock indefinitely in hopes of finding the other one someday. I would be that person.
1: You would be that person.
0: This is my own little hell, is that things like that, that I need to have perfect matches for everything. I mean, I'm the guy that, this is one of the reasons why I stopped wearing socks, because, you know, you might have 5 or 6 different pairs of socks. Maybe they're all white, but they're all different.
1: And every sock is different. I agree with that.
0: 10 socks back, and it's like, now I've got to match the right white one to the right one. And it's, I mean, in terms of, you know, how much of the stitching is whatever. Anyway, 19%
1: of people. That's not that unusual, though.
0: 19% of people immediately throw it away. Deal with it. We don't need it. If we have another sock, we'll throw it away, too.
1: Wow.
0: I mean, yeah. I mean, and 9% claim they never lose socks. Never.
1: Now, I don't buy it.
0: I mean, really, though? There's no reason to lie on a poll like this. I mean, yeah.
1: That's true. I mean, that's okay. There's really not. I get it.
0: Interestingly enough, old folks are the demographic least likely to have any patience and are more likely to toss them. And maybe that's the wisdom of the wise and the elderly.
1: Maybe
0: they don't want to spend the rest of their days waiting for a sock to show up. Right? Got better things to do.
1: You know,
0: like take a nap.
1: That's the key. I mean, if you stop worrying about what the sock is safe.
0: Somewhere in the world.
1: The sock is fairly responsible. And they like to sew their little sock oats.
0: Look, it's not like they got kidnapped. Never met a kidnapped sock.
1: No.
0: And I've never met a sock that ran away. Never.
1: Well,
0: no, they don't run away on their own. They need a foot. Another question asked.
1: You don't know. Socks are mischievous little creatures.
0: How do you store your socks? 84% of people said they have them connected as pairs. 9% leave them as singles in a drawer.
1: Ew.
0: Which would drive me crazy, right?
1: What? I don't understand.
0: I mean, when I had socks, I would fold them. You know, a pair together, you kind of fold them and they make like a roll or whatever. They make they kind of inside out together. And then they're always together until you unfold them and stick them on your feet.
1: Socks need... I mean, if you ask a sock, it would tell you it needs a mate.
0: Okay. Well, yes, they don't work well without mates. And you know, some are rebels. Some are okay.
1: They are.
0: Mixing socks. You know what?
1: It's an Argyle thing. You know?
0: And I'm now married to a crew.
1: Hey, you know what? Opposites attract.
0: Oh my God.
1: I could do that on, like, you know, because I, especially the younger folks do that. Yeah, you know, I've seen that quite a bit. But
0: whippersnappers wearing socks that don't match.
1: What I cannot do is wear a sock of different fabrics. It has to be the same sock.
0: I can see that. Look, again, I'm telling you, if the world stopped wearing socks, it would not be a big deal. I'm just saying, it would not be a big deal.
1: I can't.
0: Except to the sock industry.
1: For a little while, I'll slip on a shoe and be fine. But as soon as my foot starts to heat up, it's like I'm in a shoe without a sock and my feet feel gross.
0: So there's a TV sitcom that's, I think, been canceled. It was on CBS for 4 or 5 seasons. It's the Billy Garbell series.
1: Bob loves
0: Abba Sola or something like that. And
1: I love that show.
0: Well, his job is he's the owner of a sock company.
1: Oh, that's right.
0: Yeah. So,
1: yes.
0: In and of itself, that's just funny, right?
1: I love that show. That was a really cute show.
0: You can find it out there. It's on the streamers.
1: That's how I usually watch it. Bob loves...
0: Anyway.

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1: I have a question for you.
2: Uh-oh.
1: What counts as junk food? Not fast food, but junk food. What counts?
2: Well, chips and candy. I mean, junk food, I kind of classify as anything that's probably not healthy.
1: Well, yeah. Yeah, for sure. A lot of people said sweets. This is from a poll that asked people if they considered various foods to be junk food or not. They had 40 foods overall, but at the top of the list, soda pop. They consider soda pop to be junk food. 89% say that. I don't think about beverages, because at number four is energy drinks. Energy drinks as junk food. Chips.
2: I would agree with that.
1: Number three. Chocolate. Number five.
2: You know, cakes. Chocolate can be good for you.
1: Cakes, they say, junk food.
2: Yeah, I can see that.
1: And number six, French fries. That's for sure.
2: Right.
1: Icing. Icing has its
2: own. Icing has its own group.
1: Here's cakes, and then here's icing, because, well, nothing's worse than being depressed, sitting in the floor of your closet with a big scoop of icing from one of the icing tins.
2: What about, do they consider ice cream?
1: Well, as junk food, I don't know if it's on this list as junk food. Pizza. They say pizza's junk food. I would agree with that. Pizza. Yeah. Tortilla chips also in that list.
2: Right.
1: Now, on the items they asked about, the one that most people agreed was not junk food, strawberries. Strawberries are not junk
2: strawberries
1: food.
2: Strawberries are not junk food.
1: Said they are not junk
2: they're
1: food.
2: They're not. They're good for you.
1: No, they're great. Also, carrots, oatmeal, baked potatoes, not junk food. These are for sure foods.
2: Of course not.
1: They say it's not junk food. Yogurt, muesli. Who eats muesli?
2: What about cereal?
1: Followed by granola. Cereal's not in here. Granola, rice cakes. Ugh. Rice
2: cakes. Now you're talking about things that are not junk food.
1: And certainly not tasty. Fruit juice, they say it's not junk food, but if they would look at the label, they'd find out that most fruit juice is 100% sugar. Fruit juice is not
2: right.
1: It's not healthy. And frozen yogurt. Cookies, ice cream, popcorn, and frozen dinners just missed the cut on the junk food side. Crackers, cereal, smoothies, and croissants just missed the cut as not junk food. Closest thing being split 50-50, jelly. Jelly is either junk food or it's not.
2: You know what? If you get preserves, it's got fruit. So
1: is that the deal?
2: Don't be messing with the jelly.
1: I don't ever know the difference between jam and preserves and jelly. Jelly's the stuff that's...
2: Jelly's the more clear, like it's pretty, almost clear,
1: yeah,
2: right?
1: Yeah, right.
2: And then jam is almost, you got,
1: jam's
2: everything
1: got
2: is
1: chunks,
2: mushed up.
1: Right?
2: No, mushed, everything is blended. Well, consider it blended.
1: And it's, okay.
2: Okay, because it's smooth, but yet textured.
1: It's got texture.
2: And then preserves got the chunkies in it.
1: They all have sugar, which is bad for you, but they're so tasty.
2: You know what? It's hard to have peanut butter and jelly without jelly.
1: Well, that's true.
2: Because you can have peanut butter and honey.
1: I would say that peanut butter, though,
2: apple butter and
1: is not
2: butter
1: junk food. Peanut butter is...
2: Peanut butter is
1: I mean,
2: food.
1: At some point...
2: It can be moderate.
1: Back,
2: you know.
1: Back in the day... Before we decided that it was healthy for us because of all the protein. Back in the day, I'm pretty sure most people, I would think that my mom and dad would think that peanut butter and jelly is junk food.
2: Graham crackers and peanut butter.
1: Their generation. But now we look at peanut butter like it's a health food. And so it's not.
2: It's junk. A staple.
1: It's a staple.
2: It is. Peanut butter is important in my life.
1: It's important to everybody's life unless you're allergic to peanuts.
2: That's true. And it's horrible.
1: Yeah. Okay, there you go. A little junk food, junky stuff for you today on the Van Camp and Morgan Show.
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0: Hey, it's time for some tasty bits.
1: Oh my goodness, it tastes like tacos.
0: Man, I can smell them. We haven't even started cooking yet. I can smell them.
1: You can already smell what your kitchen's going to smell like tonight, can't you?
0: Yeah. Anyway, here's some things you probably didn't know yesterday. Qatar is the world's highest gender ratio with 250 males per 100 females.
1: Wow.
0: Wow. I mean, that means that girls can pick and choose guys.
1: Yeah.
0: They're going to be picking guys.
1: I mean,
0: I know. Martha Stewart, I've never heard this before, has been struck by lightning.
1: Whoa.
0: Three times.
1: What?
0: Three times. I have no other information than that fact. That's all. Needs to be.
1: Is that why she's so, has everything in life? Yeah, maybe I need to get struck by lightning.
0: I don't know. The tallest mountain in the world no one's ever climbed to is the top of Gangkar Puensum.
1: That's the tallest. I didn't know that was the tallest mountain.
0: It's in the country Bhutan in Asia.
1: Why hasn't anybody climbed
0: it? It's about 24,800 feet high, but because it's a sacred religious site, people are not allowed to climb it.
1: Oh, well.
0: I can't even say the name of it, but... The Domino's Pizza logo has three dots representing the company's three locations in 1969. They planned at the time to add a dot for every new store, but, you know, they expanded way too fast to keep up. And now they have more than 20,000 locations worldwide, not nationwide.
1: They have all these nations, huh? Yeah,
0: Domino nations. And the heaviest dog ever was a St. Bernard named... Benedictine, who weighed 357 pounds.
1: That's a lot of dog right there.
0: Yeah, some sources say the heaviest dog ever was an English Mastiff named Zorba that weighed 345, but...
1: That's also a lot of dog right there. Benedictine. Jeepers.
0: Yeah, 357 pounds.
1: I hope you didn't think it was a lap dog.
0: Man, oh, wow. And those are our tasty bits for today. No.

0: Today we're taking a look at the top simple joys in life. This is according to a poll now. We gave you the bottom 10, or bottom 5, now the top 5.
1: Okay.
0: Number 5, just the smell of freshly brewed coffee. And I'll add to that maybe the smell of opening the coffee canister or a bag of coffee and smelling that for the first time is heavenly.
1: Absolutely. It really is.
0: Heavenly. Number 4, top simple joy in life, watching your favorite show.
1: Yeah.
0: Number 3, back to coffee, a cup of coffee. Having a cup of coffee.
1: As long as I can have coffee the way I want it,
0: mm-hmm.
1: It's one of my favorite things.
0: Yeah, I mean, I love getting up in the morning.
1: It's a comfort thing.
0: Yeah, having a cup of coffee, a relaxing cup of coffee, which means I'm not rushed to work. For me, coffee is used in different ways. I use it kind of just to keep myself awake, even though it doesn't keep me totally awake at night. But just kind of give me something to do while I'm trying to stay awake or working or whatever. When I get up in the morning, we do the show, and I grab coffee. That's not the pleasure cup of coffee. I got to have that coffee.
1: See, it doesn't do anything physically for me.
0: Well, it does wake me up. But to sit on like a Saturday or Sunday and just lounge around, you know, scroll through my news feed and have a cup of coffee or two, you know, in the recliner or maybe out on the veranda. That's a simple joy.
1: That's a simple joy. I agree with that.
0: Number 2, and I love this too, catching up with an old friend or a loved one. That is a simple joy. Our lives are so, you know, fast.
1: Yeah,
0: and furious that we don't ever slow down to catch up on old friends. I adore that. I absolutely adore that.
1: You adored it?
0: I adored it. And number 1, waking up after a good night's sleep.
1: What's that like?
0: I haven't a clue.
1: I don't ever wake up refreshed.
0: I don't know what that is.
1: Sad.
0: Couple of the more that made the top 20, running into a friend, cuddling with your pet, receiving a compliment, and giving a compliment. There you go. The top simple joys in life.

0: amping that all day long. And of course,
1: amping the tacos. Yeah,
0: we want to make sure you enjoy your tacos and that you have knowledge to go along with your National Taco Day. So today,
1: knowledge makes better tacos.
0: On our more or less five things, just 10 random factoids about tacos in general. Are you ready for this?
1: Yeah, I could actually use some taco factoids.
0: Here we go. Tacos date back to the Aztec civilization, who used tortillas to hold various fillings like fish and insects. Wow, imagine that. cucaracha taco. The word taco in Spanish means plug or wad.
1: What?
0: And it refers to a plug or wad of paper, which makes sense when you consider how a taco wraps its filling, but not in paper, in a delicious tortilla.
1: How paper relates to a taco.
0: That's what it means plug. The first known taco truck appeared in New York City in 1966, introduced by Raul Martinez.
1: That long ago.
0: Who converted an old ice cream truck into a mobile taqueria.
1: No way.
0: Yeah.
1: That's awesome.
0: Isn't that cool?
1: Probably
0: started the whole food truck thing, if you think about it.
1: Maybe so.
0: Taco Bell. Yeah. Taco Bell's start. Of course, now they're a global fast food giant, but they started as a small taco stand in Southern California in 1962, founded by a dude called Glenn Bell. That's why they call it Taco Bell.
1: I think I knew that.
0: Run for the border. Taco Tuesday, the phrase Taco Tuesday was trademarked in 1989 by Wyoming-based Taco John's.
1: Right. Uh-huh.
0: But it's now used widely as a celebration of tacos every week. Taco John's actually settled out of court with Taco Bell, who probably paid them a lot of money to allow them to use Taco Tuesday.
1: Oh, you know it.
0: The world's largest taco was made in Mexico in 2011. It stretched over 246 feet long and used 1,500 pounds
1: Holy
0: of
1: moly.
0: Meat.
1: Oh.
0: Why wasn't I there?
1: Well, I don't know.
0: Come on now. Hard shell tacos are American, while soft shell tacos are traditional in Mexico. The hard shell was popularized in the U.S. with Taco Bell playing a major role in its rise. I could talk to you all day about Taco Bell taco shells. They call them taco shells. And the fact that they are made with a specially made tortilla. Because if you try and make hard shell tortillas out of a regular corn tortilla, you will break your teeth. They'll be way too thick.
1: Oh, really?
0: Yeah.
1: Okay.
0: Tacos can be filled with almost anything, as we know. Meat, fish, vegetables, and even dessert ingredients, making them incredibly versatile. In Mexico, taco styles will vary by region. Fish tacos in Baja, El Pastor in Mexico City, and barbacoa in the north. And our final random fact about tacos on National Taco Day, Taco Tuesday. The taco emoji was added to the Unicode in 2015 after a huge demand from taco lovers.
1: Oh, well, it
0: And I use it
1: be.
0: Every week. There you go. Those are more or less five things for today.
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0: 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Or when Jennifer Aniston and Matthew Perry taught us how to use Windows 95. 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

0: 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Here's to Your Health discusses the current thinking in wellness, bringing you the most influential thinkers in beauty, fitness, and longevity. Your host, Joshua Lane, was part of the Dr. Ann Wigmore team that helped bring wheatgrass, sprouts, and raw foods to a worldwide audience. And now the host of Here's to Your Health, Joshua Lane.
1: Welcome to this edition of Here's to Your Health. I'm your host, Josh Lane. I have many great authors on my show speaking about wellness, and sometimes I have literary figures on the show as well. And I'm happy to say that my guest today is Tony Lyons. Tony Lyons is the president and the publisher of Skyhorse Publishing, and they've been around since about 20 years now. Tony has published a number of really important books, and yet he's had more than 100 books on the New York Times bestseller list, which is very impressive. And the books have been, to some extent, or almost completely, controversial in some quarters. Let me just mention to you what Robert F. Kennedy said, Secretary of State of Health and Human Services, about his book, The Real Anthony Fauci. This is Robert F. Kennedy. In the era of corporate-dominated mainstream media and feckless herd reporting, Skyhorse's willingness to tackle tough issues that other publishers won't touch has made it a critical cog in our democracy. Again, that was Robert F. Kennedy Jr., now Secretary of Health and Human Services. Another quote from an important figure, well-known person, Julian Lennon, son of John Lennon, writes, "We have the highest praise for Skyhorse Publishing and the joy of working with publisher Tony Lyons. Tony's unconditional support for our book and his deep commitment to making the world a better place gave us the perfect home to create a New York Times best-selling children's book series and the ability to reach countless families with our message." Again, that's Julian Lennon, who with his co-author Bart Davis, are New York Times best-selling authors. Tony Lyons, welcome to the show.
2: Yeah, thanks for having me.
1: Very happy to have you on. So in some quarters, you're seen as a very controversial fellow, people who really don't like that you've published work about problems with associated with vaccination or other health issues. They see you as maybe even a bad person. And so I guess you're kind of used to that. I'm sure you don't like it. But may I ask, what prompted you to start Skyhorse Publishing and take what you're doing, which is promoting people, authors, scientists, statesmen who are seen as outside the mainstream?
2: You know, I was born the kind of person who questions everything. And, you know, so you said, you know, I probably don't like the way people view me. And that just isn't true. I mean, I take pride in the fact that I'm publishing books that other people are afraid to publish. I think books ought to be dangerous and disturbing, and they should promote curiosity and questioning and skepticism, and they should make people feel uncomfortable. They should be thought-provoking. And, you know, people should pick up a book to challenge what they believe. You know, what's the point of reading book after book where you know from the cover, you know, you know from page one that you're going to agree with everything in the book? You know, what's the point of that? It's like, you know, taking an Epsom salt bath or something. You know, you should want to be uncomfortable. You should want to challenge yourself. And right. And that, I think, is really at the core of what publishers ought to do and what the experience of reading ought to include. And I think so much now of the reading that people do is just to confirm all their biases, and that it's just really a waste of time, that they're told that reading in itself is such a great thing. I think critical reading is a great thing. I think reading where you're not sure what you believe beforehand, where that reading might influence the way you live the next day of your life and every day for the rest of your life, you know, that you really come to a book with an openness to ideas that makes it possible for you to absorb theories and propositions and narratives that where you may actually say, I think the way I'm living isn't perfect. Maybe I should do things differently. Maybe I should act differently. Maybe I should pursue something new. Maybe I should quit my job. Maybe I should travel around the world. Maybe I should go into a totally different area, have a new adventure. You know, that's what reading ought to unleash for people. you know, just endless possibilities. I'm really proud of that. And I think that the kinds of people who would attack that, you know, I just feel sorry for them. I don't know why they would publish books that are controlled by mainstream media narratives, you know, that they should want real opportunity for maximizing freedom and maximizing progress and interest in ideas. Anyway, I could go on in that vein, but...
1: No, that's very fair. Our guest is Tony Lyons. Tony Lyons, the founder, the publisher of Skyhorse Publishing. I have many Skyhorse scientific authors on my show. Very, very happy with them. Okay, so now by way of perspective, as far as what you are accomplishing, the book, Robert F. Kennedy Jr., The Real Anthony Fauci, has that book sold 1 million copies?
2: Yeah, that book has sold 1.4 million copies, and I believe it's actually the most censored book in modern history. So yes. When that book came out, we had a whole team of people who were connected to various nonprofits that I've been part of, who called up bookstores and libraries and, you know, people from various websites, and they tried to order copies of the book, and they were told, "We don't carry the book. We think the book is dangerous. We think the book is misinformation." And I believed at the time that Bobby Kennedy was, you know, the most honest person kind of telling the general public something that they couldn't get anywhere else, that he had such honesty and integrity and moral courage, right, that he should have really been the hero that he was in 2010 when he was on the cover of Time magazine, that, you know, he was risking everything, you know, clearly not for money, because right, he wasn't making any. And on the Fauci book, he didn't make a penny. He worked on that 7 days a week, 18, 20 hours a day. I was on the phone with him in the middle of the night looking over details of it. And he was doing this, you know, not for money, power, fame. He was doing it because he really believed that he had information that could change the outcome of people's lives and of their children's lives. He donated every penny of royalties from that book to Children's Health Defense, which is his, you know, the nonprofit that he started. So he had so much courage and, you know, so much authenticity. And that's what I think attracted so many people to him, and that he really launched this kind of MAHA movement that was able to garner the support of something like 20% of the population, despite, you know, and it was true with the book and it was true with his campaign, that he was just vilified day after day in every newspaper, right, every mainstream TV show.
1: Our guest is Tony Lyons. Tony Lyons is the president and publisher at Skyhorse Publishing, a major publishing house, an upstart, really, only around about 20 years. And as you just heard, Mr. Lyons just told us that The Real Anthony Fauci, the book by Robert F. Kennedy, sold 1,400,000 copies, which is just quite a phenomenon. I want to mention that. It shows that there are a lot of Americans are interested in what Robert F. Kennedy has to say, despite, as Tony Lyons just told us, amazing censorship in the United States, which is, you know, the greatest country in the world, against Robert F. Kennedy Jr., who, after all, you know, as a younger man, as Tony Lyons mentioned, he started River Keepers. He cleaned up, and his team, the Hudson River and tributaries, when, of course, he was vilified because he went up against General Motors, General Electric, U.S. Army Corps of Engineers, you know, the big boys. And he won because he was better prepared, and he cleaned up the Hudson River, Kennedy and his team. And, of course, people loved him. Even Time magazine said nice things about him, which is really pretty impressive. And it's amazing that Kennedy is still vilified. Now, luckily, he's in a good position of power and making some good changes, but it's amazing. Again, we have Tony Lyons on the phone, and Tony Lyons just told us that the Kennedy book sold 1,400,000 copies, which is a major success in publishing. I believe in publishing, I could be wrong on this, that if you sell 5,000 copies, it's considered a successful book. Is that correct?
2: Yeah, it's definitely true. Yeah. You know, and you know, when that book came out, you could not get that in any library in the country. Right. Barnes & Noble wasn't carrying it for most of the first 2 months. The privately owned bookstores, none of them carried it. You know, maybe one or two bookstores carried it. So, you know, there was this concerted attempt to make sure that nobody could get access to that book because they thought the information in it was so so dangerous for the public. I mean, so, but I mean, that's what they were claiming. But, you know, Dr. Fauci was engaged in a kind of cover up on multiple levels.
1: Yes.
2: And this book counteracted that.
1: Yes.
2: And so many people kind of flocked to it. But, you know, it was just a fascinating period because you could see the level of propaganda and the level of censorship, so that you really can't blame people for thinking that Bobby Kennedy was crazy, because they heard all day, every day, every newscaster on every mainstream show, the New York Times, the Wall Street Journal, the Washington Post, just saying day after day, he's a danger, he's a threat.
1: Right.
2: And, you know, what we've learned since then, you know, in the last few months, is that we've been in the middle of an incredible health crisis over the last 20 years, not just opioids, but a chronic disease epidemic that is just of epic proportions. And sort of, you know, in a time of deception, George Orwell says, you know, telling the truth is a revolutionary act.
1: Yes.
2: And so it really was. The things he was saying, they were revolutionary. He was saying infectious disease isn't the threat that you've been told it is. It's chronic disease that's killing 1.2 million people each year in this country, 85 to 90% of which those deaths are preventable deaths. So we can take, you know, there's simple ways that people can live better, happier, healthier lives that don't involve vaccines, you know, more vaccines, more drugs, more ultra processed food, more chemicals, you know, all of those things are what the real fight is against. And we were told that it was just about measles, you know, that if one person in the country dies of measles, we should change the whole country, even though 1.2 million people are dying each year of something that's clearly preventable. So, you know, look at measles deaths in 1960 before the vaccine. It was something around 400 people died when something like 20 million people got measles. People had measles parties. They were not afraid of measles. They thought it was a very common thing. And they also recognized that it helped the immune system of people who got it, so that they were more likely to be protected from other things, including cancer. So that was the general belief that scientists had then. And then, you know, you had gone from a time when thousands of people died of measles or with measles, and the graph just from healthier lives, from better sanitation, from better hospitals, measles was disappearing without any vaccine. So, you know, there are other ways of viewing these things. And Bobby Kennedy's view of it is not in any way anti-vaccine.
1: Right.
2: It's very much pro-science. It's that we need to test everything, and we shouldn't get our belief in the right way to live and the right things to put in our body from propaganda and as a result of censorship, where thousands and thousands of doctors and researchers believe that the science isn't really real, because science is in the private interest.
1: Right.
2: So, you know, the head of the British Medical Journal, which is one of the most well-respected journals in the country, said that he believed that as much as 40% of peer-reviewed science is just fake science. It's just advertising for products made by, you know, multi-billion dollar corporations. So these corporations and these people who have told us that they represent science, they failed the American public, and they failed their way to the top. And the answer is no, we shouldn't trust them. And yes, we're better off trusting ourselves and our own reading and our own real exploration and our own knowledge of our own children and our own bodies, rather than propaganda, because propaganda is what led us to spend three times more than any other country on the planet on healthcare, and in category after category, come up with the worst possible health outcomes. So out of the 30 industrialized countries, we're number 28 in one category, number 30 in a whole bunch of categories, number 29 in some, but overall, we're at the very bottom.
1: Right.
2: So we've spent all this money, and that is a sort of corruption tax. So we've been made sick, not by anti-vaxxers or people who question science. We've been made sick by a period of time where corruption and corrupt people and corrupt companies have been in charge of health. And they've failed all of us, and we shouldn't trust any of them.
1: Right, right. For those just tuning in, our guest is Tony Lyons. Tony Lyons is the founder, the president, the publisher of Skyhorse Publishing, and they have some great books out on wellness, and they also other books, you know, about movies, etc., that are very much fun. But his books on health really have kind of captured the American public, or maybe captures the wrong word. Maybe the word is, but let the American public know about issues that they cannot find out about on ABC, NBC, or CBS, surprisingly. So it is surprising that maybe health is, for the first time in American society, as far as I know, a major issue of contention, and even to some extent, some people see it as a political issue, but it's not one party or the other, because both of the parties are not very good on the issue, although individual men and women in the Senate of Congress are paying attention. Now, Mr. Lyons, were you very much surprised by the pushback against Kennedy's book? I mean, were you fearful? Did you think, oh my God, this is much worse than I thought?
2: You know, I didn't feel fear. What I felt was that not doing it was much more dangerous for me personally and for the country. So I was afraid of living in a country where you couldn't question authority, where you couldn't point to your own science and make an argument. You know, Bobby went on to CNN, I don't know, two weeks back, and the person who was interviewing him, Dana Bash, she said, well, you keep claiming that vaccines cause autism, or that they're connected to autism, or that vaccines can harm people in all kinds of other ways. But there are 200 studies. This is what Dana Bash said. She said that there are 200 studies that prove that there's no connection whatsoever. So Bobby said the appropriate thing. He said, where are those studies? Where did you hear that? Where were you getting that number from? And he said, you're just reading from a statement that's been put in front of you. You haven't seen any of those studies. And I know that because those studies don't exist. So he asked Dr. Fauci to present the country with those studies. And you could ask then CNN to say, well, if CNN believes that it's just cut and dry, that there are 200 studies showing that every vaccine that's ever been made is safe and effective, and that that's why we've given a liability waiver to the multi-billion dollar companies that produce vaccines so that you can't sue them in the United States for anything.
1: Right.
2: And that the reason that we've done that is that we're protecting these poor, defenseless pharmaceutical companies that, by the way, are the most criminal organizations in the history of the United States. And that's not me saying it.
1: Yes.
2: That's by doing a Google search and say, what kinds of companies are the most likely historically in the last 20 or 30 years to get criminal sanctions, to get criminal fines? And the answer is pharmaceutical companies.
1: Right.
2: So, you know, so Bobby Kennedy said, well, if CNN is so sure, then go post those 200 studies. You know, you have millions of viewers, thankfully fewer and fewer because people's minds are being opened. But you know, nobody needs to make that kind of claim. Dr. Fauci doesn't need to make that claim. He can debate Bobby Kennedy. He can just post all of the actual studies that he's never been willing to post because they don't exist.
1: Right.
2: So, you know, real science doesn't just mean that you follow peer-reviewed science. Real science means that you question what the origin of that science is, and you question statements claiming that their studies, when there actually aren't any, not a single peer-reviewed, placebo-controlled, double-blind study.
1: Right.
2: So because of that, we don't know the answer. But I would say that a big part of my publishing program and the reason that I want to be the preeminent free speech publishing company in the country is that, you know what? We don't know the truth, and that it's an endless search for better answers, for better ways of seeing things, and clearer ways, and to be open to progress and to innovation. And, you know, sometimes people get it wrong for 20 years, for 30 years, And they're not doing it for profit. They're just wrong. And they made an error, a scientific error. And then some of the time, and that's more true now probably than it's ever been, that these companies are just totally corrupt and that they capture our government agencies. They capture our, you know, politicians through advertising, through donations and through the control that they get from that. And then they capture the media through their donations. So, you know, Bobby Kennedy was told once that a major TV network got 70% of its revenue from pharmaceutical companies so that it couldn't do investigative journalist, you know, work on those companies. So, you know, I think what Bobby Kennedy has done in this first, you know, 20 months is just earth-shattering work. It's it's in some sense God's work. I mean, he's right. Been able to set right so much of the propaganda that has overtaken people's ability to think through certain really important things that affect them and their children. And when it comes to things like food, you know, he's been able to get through to people that something like seed oils are bad for you, that by and large, and that beef tallow might be good for you, that the food pyramid was upside down, that eggs and milk and meat are actually really good for you, that real whole food is good for you, that ultra-processed food, which is a term that the people hadn't even really heard of, that's really damaging and that leads to chronic disease in many, many people, in hundreds of thousands of people. So he sparked this kind of curiosity and skepticism and questioning that is really only healthy. It's just going to lead people to have better lives, that they should look at everything in their life and they should say, is this a real choice? Or am I just doing it because I've been told to do it?
1: Right.
2: And is it really then harmful to me?
1: Right.
2: Not only physically, but psychologically, spiritually, in all kinds of ways.
1: Right. Our guest is Tony Lyons. Tony Lyons, president and publisher of Skyhouse Publishing. They have some great books out on sports and fitness and wellness and just celebrity gossip, which is delightful. And we've just been talking about what Kennedy has accomplished, and people are interested now. And it's not the same way it was in this country 5 years ago. Many more Americans, not 100% of the Americans, but I'm guessing now maybe 60% of us are now think, well, we're not very happy with the way things were going with the pharmaceutical houses. And we think there's been a lot of problems. There was problems with Vioxx 20 years ago. I mean, there's all sorts of problems. Last week on the show, I'm proud to say I had William Parker, the PhD, on, talking about Tylenol and autism, because when Tylenol is given to a pregnant woman, it causes trouble with the developing baby. And if a baby's being circumcised and getting Tylenol, it's problematic. And now people may have laughed at that 10 or 15 years ago, but now we know, oh my God, that's really an issue. And things have changed. Americans are, not all Americans, but many Americans realize, we need to help our lifestyle. And Skyhorse Publishing is in a leadership position doing that. And I'm very proud that I had Tony Lyons on the show. He's very busy. He's got to run back to work. But Tony Lyons, very much, thank you for being on the show. It's been a great honor, sir. Thank you, sir. Thank you very much.
2: Thank you so much.
1: Thank you. Bye-bye. Well, this is Josh Lane. You've been listening to Here's to Your Health. We take a short break, and we'll be right back after these important messages.
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0: Many of the artist interviews for the latest from the greatest have been captured on audiobook. 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Great information and conversations with people in the industry and people surrounded by the industry, and of course the rock stars themselves.
6: 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And I said, Wayne Insane.
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1: Welcome to this edition of Here's to Your Health. I'm your host, Josh Lane. And for decades, Merck has misrepresented the efficacy of its mumps vaccine, marketing an adulterated drug without proven efficacy to millions of American children, according to a recently released expert report by Dr. David Kessler, MD. David Kessler is the former head of the FDA. And this report prepared by Brenda Belletti, who is a reporter and a scientist for the Children's Health Defense, which is an excellent group which I am affiliated with. And once again, for decades, Merck misrepresented the efficacy of its mumps vaccine, marketing an adulterated drug without proven efficacy to millions of American children. This is according to a recently released expert report by Dr. David Kessler, former head of the FDA. Kessler is an MD and also a graduate of the University of Chicago Law School. And Kessler served as head of the FDA from November 1990. And Kessler was appointed by President George H.W. Bush in 1990 and reappointed by President Bill Clinton in 1992. For decades, Merck misrepresented the efficacy of its mumps vaccine, marketing an adulterated drug without proven efficacy to millions of American children. This, according to a recently released expert report by Dr. David Kessler, former head of the FDA. The report, posted in two documents marked highly confidential for, quote, attorney's eyes only, provides over 800 pages of Kessler's opinion and analysis about the history and severity of Merck's regulatory violations over decades, beginning in the late 1990s. By 1998, regulatory labeling review had revealed that the mumps component of Merck's measles, mumps, rubella vaccine, the MMR2, did not maintain the stated potency over its shelf life in violation of FDA regulations. Rather than recalling the vaccine, the company spent years trying to develop new and more sensitive ways to test the existing vaccine that would show high efficacy results so it would still be in compliance with regulatory requirements and allow Merck to maintain its exclusive license. Merck did this even though its existing data showed the vaccine was significantly less effective than claimed. This is, of course, written by David Kessler, MD, former head of the FDA. To temporarily make the drug meet Merck's efficacy claims while the company developed tests, Merck increased the dosage of virus present in the vaccine with the FDA's knowledge, although the higher dosage was never tested in clinical trials for either safety or efficacy. The company did not inform the vaccine recipients, providers, or purchasers, including the Center for Disease Control and Prevention, the CDC, which purchased the drug through its Vaccines for Children program, that its vaccine was out of compliance. Merck's actions, Kessler wrote, had important, quote, public health significance. According to the report, starting in 2006 and recurring since then, there has been a resurgence of mumps outbreaks in the U.S., the largest outbreak in 2017, affecting more than 10,000 people in 46 states. The majority of the people infected in all of the outbreaks received the recommended two-dose regime of Merck's MMR vaccine. This is what David Kessler's report says. In my opinion, with regard to children immunized in the United States with vaccines manufactured from 1998 to 2007, no one can determine which of the children, who are now young adults, were immunized from the lots MMR2 for which Merck did not have adequate assurances of its potency, what David Kessler wrote. Kessler's report was made public as part of the Kraling, Merck and Company Incorporated trial. On July 9th, the Third Circuit U.S. Court of Appeals in Philadelphia heard oral arguments in the case. The case involves former Merck virologists Stephen Kraling and Merck virologist Joan Wolschowski, who became whistleblowers after alleging upper management tried to get them to falsify data in the test to show its mumps vaccine maintained high efficacy. In 2010, Kraling and Wolschowski sued Merck under the False Claims Act, alleging the company falsified data and fraudulently marketed its MMRI2 vaccine, which was, quote, mislabeled, misbranded, adulterated, and falsely certified as having an efficacy rate that is significantly higher than it actually is. Further, U.S. District Court Judge Chad Kenney, in July of 2023, dismissed the case without ruling on whether there was any fraud. The court found that the alleged misrepresentations were not material to the CDC's decision to buy the vaccine from Merck. That doesn't make any sense to me, but that's what the judge ruled. In other words, the court ruled that even if the fraud allegations were true and Merck had defrauded the U.S. government, the fraud wasn't a factor in the government's decision to purchase the vaccines. Plaintiffs couldn't show that the false claims influenced the government's decision. Once again, that does not make sense to me. After the July 2023 decision, documents, including Kessler's report, were unsealed and recently made available. In last week's oral arguments, plaintiffs' attorneys argued the appeals court should overturn the dismissal, especially given the revelations in the Kessler report, including that a leading figure in the U.S. public health, who was also, Kessler was, the architect of the Biden administration's COVID-19 mass vaccination campaign, determined the fraud and the violations were severe. Merck disputed the Kessler report in documents the company submitted to the court, the attorney said. Under the National Vaccine Injury Act of 1986, vaccine manufacturers are required by law to ensure their vaccines are, quote, safe and effective and have labeling that is not false or misleading. That's also in quotes. Companies must update any changes regarding efficacy, duration of protection, or other similar issues. The FDA reviews the labels. In 1996, the agency started reviewing the Merck MMR2 vaccine label. Kessler wrote, the agency first licensed the vaccine in 1978. The vaccines are live attenuated viruses. That's in quote. The vaccines are live attenuated viruses, meaning they contain a small amount of live mumps virus that is weakened to reduce its virulence. So the vaccine elicits an immune response, does not make the recipient sick. A live attenuated vaccine potency is the concentration of live virus in a single dose. Merck's vaccines were approved at a specific potency listed on the label. Label potency is set based on the vaccine's potency when it is first produced, which must be informed by safety data that ensures a vaccine is safe at the release potency and by how much potency is lost during a vaccine's shelf life. Merck's label claimed the potency of the MMR2 vaccine was, quote, 20,000 TCID50, which is the potency clinical trials showed protected against mumps. TCID50 is a measure of the number of viral particles in a vaccine. However, by 1998, it was clear that potency did not hold up over the two-year shelf life. Merck proposed to reduce the label's mumps potency claim to be in compliance, but it did not have any clinical data that showed the vaccine was effective at the lower level, and so the FDA would not allow it. The company began to prepare a new clinical protocol, so-called Protocol 7, that would produce data showing vaccine maintained 95% effective, as claimed on the label, and that Merck's patent rights, this is important for them, to Merck, even at a lower potency. To do that, Merck proposed different assays or ways to assess how well the vaccine elicited an immune response and then it used previously. The company first proposed to use an ELISA, or enzyme-linked immunoadsorbent assay, to measure antibodies produced by the vaccine. The test uses vaccines that attach to antibodies in the blood to identify whether they are present. The FDA rejected that proposal because it said there was no way to correlate it to the neutralization assays used in the past. Those measured how well the vaccine would neutralize, quote, wild type strains, unquote, or how well it actually protected children from the mumps disease that circulated in the real world. Merck then developed a new neutralization assay, but instead of testing whether it could neutralize the wild type strain, it tested whether it could neutralize the attenuated virus in the vaccine. And that, unfortunately, gave no information about protection from real world disease. While negotiated with the FDA over what assays it could use, in December 1998, Merck proposed to, quote, overfill the MMR vaccines, meaning to increase the amount of mumps virus in the vaccine. This would make it possible for the potency on the label to be present at the end of the drug's shelf life. The FDA agreed to the overfill for, quote, a short interval until the clinical study data was ready. Vaccines produced after September 1999 were overfilled, according to the report. The FDA informed the company its prior vaccines were out of compliance. However, some of out-of-compliance vaccines remained on the market because they were still within their expiration period. Merck left those vaccines on the shelves, and approximately 12 million doses with low potency were released to the public within that period. This is David Kessler speaking now. In my opinion, with regard to FDA requirements, a vaccine is adulterated if a manufacturer does not have procedures designed to assure the product has the identity, strength, purity, or potency it purports or represents it to have. This is what, again, David Kessler, MD, former head of the FDA, writes. David Kessler said the vaccine was adulterated at least between 1998 to 2007. That's pretty damning, and that's from David Kessler, MD, head of the FDA at the time. Kessler also noted that Merck used faulty data to justify its position that no action was necessary, like a recall for the out-of-compliance vaccines. David Kessler, MD, head of the FDA, added that the clinical data showing the efficacy were insufficient to support the argument that the lower potency vaccines were effective and that the company was known to have changed raw data, quote, from David Kessler, without justification, the issue at the heart of the lawsuit. Even after the overfill, it turned out that Merck still didn't have data that showed the product maintained the potency claimed on the label. Kessler also wrote that Merck failed to inform the FDA that its assays didn't test for immunity, that its lots didn't maintain potency even after overfill, and that it didn't fully investigate the lots on the market known to have questionable potency. This is all from David Kessler, head of the FDA. He's writing all this. Merck also didn't take the corrective measures it told the FDA it would. This is, again, Kessler writing. Like submitting an application to reduce the shelf life listed on the label. Instead, it attempted to use the faulty Protocol 7 data to justify maintaining the label. In 2007, the FDA accepted Merck's request to allow its label to reflect a lower potency. But even then, Merck did not stop overfilling those vaccines. David Kessler, head of the FDA, said the MMR2 label from 2007 to 2018, at the time he wrote his report, when continued to be misleading because it didn't report that the efficacy claims were based on tests never shown to demonstrate protection from disease. Still, Merck hasn't completed clinical trials that showed any efficacy at that lower potency. Nobody did a clinical safety study. The Kessler report didn't substantially address the safety issues involved in the overfill, which potentially eclipses problems with mumps vaccine efficacy. There have been no adequate safety studies for the MMR vaccine at or above the higher mumps virus levels associated with the overfill. This is from Kessler. Nobody did a clinical trial safety study of the highest amount Merck was releasing. Plaintiff Kraling stated in his deposition. That's why they were concerned about safety. According to Kraling, Merck has done a single small safety study at an upper limit of 150,000 TCID50 mumps. Only 20,000 TCID50 is necessary for mumps immunity. Well, that was terribly damning, very, very upsetting, and it shows how long the problem has been going on. Even someone like David Kessler, MD, head of the FDA under two different administrations, Republican and Democrat, because it's not a political issue at all. I want everyone to understand that, was shown what is going on with Merck. This is very upsetting, but now more of us know about it. So this is Josh Lane, listening to Here's to Your Health. We're going to take a short break. We'll be right back after these important messages.
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1: Welcome to this edition of Here's to Your Health. I'm your host, Josh Lane. There has been so much discussion in the news this past several weeks about a small number of measles outbreaks in the country that I thought it would be important to offer some information that you don't really being heard broadcast on mainstream media, which is kind of shocking. And I feel bad about that, but that's just the way it is. So let me read you some information that I think is very valuable, which I got from Brian Hooker, who is writing for the Children's Health Defense. Brian Hooker, whose son regressed into autism after routine vaccinations at 15 months, so he notes firsthand how difficult that is. So this is from Brian Hooker from Children's Health Defense. It's a great organization, and I'll just read it to you. Americans' trust in the measles, mumps, rubella, the MMR vaccine, has declined in recent years. This is being reported by a new Reuters poll. Despite highly publicized measles outbreaks in three states and the mainstream media messaging blaming the outbreaks on the unvaccinated, 76% of Americans said they believe the MMR vaccine is safe for children, and that dropped from 84% The latest four-day poll completed just this Monday included responses from just 1,143 U.S. adults. And that, of course, is a very small number. It's really very small. Just 19% of respondents said they approve of the Trump's administration's handling of the measles outbreaks in Pennsylvania, Utah, and South Carolina, while 52% said they disapprove. Once again, not a political issue. According to the poll, 45% of Americans are confident in the Democratic Party's ability to respond to an infectious disease outbreak, compared to 29% who said the Republican Party would do a better job of responding to an outbreak. Now, you want to be cautious with that because this is not a political issue. And are people in the pharmaceutical profession, are they using politics to divide us? I think, unfortunately, they are. This is not an issue. Both of the parties are equally weak on the subject. Only two men that I know of, senators, Senator Rand Paul and Senator Ron Johnson, are really doing anything about the subject. And those two senators are just two of, you know, I mean, there are, you know, 100 senators, but only two, in my opinion, based on what I understand, are really working on this subject. So Rand Paul and Ron Johnson are the two most active senators, and they're speaking publicly about the lack of proper testing and the risks associated with the mRNA injection and earlier widely prescribed vaccines, including the MMR vaccine, which has been under investigation for more than 20 years. According to Reuters, the decline in confidence in the MMR shot has occurred in parallel with a decline in MMR vaccination rates among U.S. kindergartners. Reuters cited data from the Centers for Disease Control and Prevention, the CDC, showing MMR vaccine uptake among kindergartners was 92.4% in the 2025-2026 school year, and that was a 0.1 percent point decrease from 2024-2025 when it was 92.5. And for the 2019 to 2020 school year, the uptake reached 95.2%. So really, there's only been a very modest decline, according to the CDC. Greater awareness of vaccine injuries may be behind the drop in confidence in the MMR shot. Declining trust in the MMR vaccine occurred despite what Reuters called the worst now, measles outbreak in 35 years. As of September 10th, the CDC has recorded 3,294 measles cases in the U.S. this year, which is not a big number, of course. There have been four measles-associated deaths in the U.S. in 2025. However, according to official CDC figures, there have been no deaths that indicate measles is the underlying cause. Now, Brian Hooker, PhD, who's the chief scientific officer for the Children's Health Defense, suggested there are multiple reasons for the growing mistrust of MMR vaccines. This is from Brian Hooker. The declining trust in the MMR vaccine is no surprise given the rise in attention to vaccines and autism and the numerous anecdotal reports on the ground of families whose children were damaged by the shot. Brian Hooker, the PhD, added, the MMR vaccine in its current form has never been appropriately safety tested, and the upper limit of virus levels contained in the vaccine remains unknown since Merck started the practice of overfilling the vials in 1999 due to the lack of shelf life for the mumps virus in the vaccine. For years, the MMR vaccine has been linked to a high number of adverse events. As of August 28th, this year, 2026, there were 95,473 adverse events reported to the Vaccine Adverse Event Reporting System, VAERS, V-A-E-R-S, following MMR vaccination, and 500 deaths reported to VAERS from the MMR vaccine. Now, historically, fewer than 1% of adverse events have ever been reported to VAERS. And that's because when they are reported, MDs are not paid for their time to report these adverse events. They are not paid. They're paid for all of the paperwork they do, but not for reporting adverse events. That's wrong. And it encourages MDs not to do anything about it. The Federal Vaccine Court in 2010 awarded over $1.5 million to the family of Hannah Poling, who regressed into autism within days of receiving the MMR shot and four other vaccines at age 19 months. Carl Jablonski, PhD, a Children's Health Defense senior research scientist, said that despite the decline in trust toward the MMR vaccine, the 76% figure in this month's poll is not a triumph of vaccine safety, but a failure of medical communication messaging, adding that continued support of the MMR shot is fear-based. Carl Jablonski, PhD, Children's Health Defense senior research scientist, said, quote, "One of the most commonly iterated statistics on the dangers of measles is 1 to 3 deaths per 1,000. That's a scary number. That number, however, is derived from the 1950s and 1960s before the discovery of powerful antibiotics for secondary infections. The estimated number of children who died from measles with 1950s and 1960s medicine was 1 in 6,000 to 1 in 8,000, comparable to an American's risk of traffic fatality in any given year. What the mainstream media does is bombard us with the idea in the advent of modern medicine, 1 in 1,000 to 1 in 300 of infected cases are fatal. That is not a benign estimation error. It is a communication of false risk to provoke an intended action. Despite executive order, monovalent measles shots take years to develop. In a CNN interview in August of this year, U.S. Health Secretary Robert F. Kennedy Jr. defended the administration's vaccine policies and rejected claims that the policies have helped fuel measles outbreak. Secretary of Health and Human Services Robert F. Kennedy Jr. also questioned the safety of routine childhood vaccines and defended efforts to study all possible causes of autism, including vaccines, not that vaccines are the only cause of autism. A week later, President Donald Trump signed an executive order calling for sweeping changes to U.S. vaccine policy, including reducing the number of diseases for which kids receive routine childhood vaccines. He wants to reduce the number from 18 to 11. Now, this change from 18 to 11 simply mirrors exactly what the European country's vaccine schedule is. So the Europeans give 11 vaccines to children, not 18. We give 18, they give 11. They've been giving 11 for a decade. The executive order also called for eliminating the combined measles, mumps, rubella vaccine in favor of administering 3 separate single disease shots once the products are made available in the U.S. Now, remember, there was never any testing to show that measles, mumps, rubella, when given in combination, is safe. No tests. No tests whatsoever, 0 tests. So to give them separately, a measles, a mumps, rubella, makes much more sense. But also remember, even the state people, even the health department in every individual state, the state didn't want a mumps vaccine. So what the vaccine manufacturer did, like Merck, was they bypassed the states and they passed it through the federal, through the federal government, not through the state. Everyone knows we don't need a mumps vaccine. So it's just, hate to say it, it's business. And unfortunately, it's not good for us. The CDC currently recommends that all children receive 2 doses of MMR, with the first dose given at 12 to 15 months, the second dose given between ages 4 and 6. The White House stated that splitting the MMR shot is about increasing parents' choice over the timing and frequency of the vaccinations. And that's really important. The parents decide for the child. Parents, the mom and dad, decide for the child. Brian Hooker, PhD, whose son regressed into autism

0: supported splitting the MMR shot into separate doses, as it would allow manufacturers to use lower doses of live viruses in each shot to avoid virus interference. Dr. Robert Malone pointed in June 2025 to the CDC's now inactive Advisory Committee on Immunization Practices, stated that spacing out the shots reduces the amount of adjuvants. Adjuvants mean aluminum, formaldehyde, mercury, polyethylene glycol. Those are bad for us. The body has no tolerance for mercury or aluminum. So this is an issue with vaccines. The adjuvant is a major problem. This can reduce the child's risk of vaccine-induced inflammation, particularly cerebral inflammation, so says Dr. Robert Malone. The U.S. has primarily used a combined MMR vaccine since 1971, according to T. Joseph Mattingly, Ph.D., an associate professor at the University of Utah, the College of Pharmacy. According to the CDC, the two MMR vaccines are available in the U.S. One is made by Merck and the other by GlaxoSmithKline. Merck used to make monovalent measles vaccines in the U.S. market, but discontinued the single shot in 2008. Experts say developing separate shots may take years. It's been nearly 20 years since Merck's monovalent measles shots went through the U.S. Food and Drug Administration's approval process. That means that Merck would likely have to start from scratch to get a monovalent measles shot approved, according to the scientist Jablonski, who filed the lawsuit. It may take several years and a lot of effort by Merck, he said. Jablonski added that Merck, as the U.S. market leader for MMR vaccines, may not have sufficient incentives to develop separate shots. Brian Hooker mentions that currently the only countries that offer a separate measles vaccine are in Africa and the Middle East. Brian Hooker, the PhD for the Children's Health Defense, said, one would think that the most robust public health policy would be to offer a monovalent vaccine as an alternative to the MMR shot for those families who choose to spread out their children's shots. This change needs to happen, so says Brian Hooker, PhD. This is really important information. I thank you for listening. I know it's not easy to hear this, but it is valuable that we understand what's really going on. And unfortunately, in mainstream media, surprisingly, will not cover the issue. This is Josh Lane. You're listening to Here's to Your Health. Take a short break. We'll be right back after these important messages.
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0: 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Welcome to a new week. We're back with the Van Camp and Morgan Show. Hello.
1: Oh, man. It's a blur.
0: You know, a weekend full of football. I'm pretty happy about that. Well, and this was, you know, we're football fans. We're San Francisco 49er fans, so they played on Thursday, so they got that out of the way. Yesterday was stress-free for us 49er fans. Stress-free, I got to add. The Cowboys lost last night to the Giants, which I think was unexpected.
1: Really?
0: Yeah. The Giants, you know. I mean, last year the Giants had some problems, and then they lost like three of their key players.
1: Yeah.
0: Mid-season, including their quarterback. So everybody's back at full strength.
1: Wow.
0: But I still, man, the Cowboys. Anyway. So
1: come
0: you
1: on,
0: Cowboys
1: boy.
0: Fans.
1: Come on, Cowboys.
0: Not off to a good start. But it is only week one. Not a lot of surprises in the league. So anyway, and definitely tune in tomorrow. Wednesday. It'll be Wednesday morning. We'll be posting our very first episode of football with my daughter Amanda, where you get your podcast. And we'll hear it from Amanda's point of view. Hey, today is National Ants on a Log Day. Ants on a Log Day.
1: That's celery,
0: food.
1: Peanut butter, and raisins.
0: And raisins.
1: Yes. It's delicious.
0: Some pretty damn big ants. Raisins are.
1: Well, yeah. I've always had it called bugs on a log.
0: Bugs on a log. Okay, yeah. That makes more sense. Because they're more like, you know, beetle size. Anyway.
1: small.
0: Celery
1: beetle.
0: And peanut butter is yummy.
1: Oh,
0: I can do without
1: seriously.
0: The raisins.
1: Delicious.
0: I can do without the
1: apples
0: raisins.
1: And peanut butter. Delicious.
0: Yeah.
1: Bananas and peanut butter.
0: Anything in peanut butter, delicious. Peanut butter Nutella. Mm-mm.
1: Oh, well, that's...
0: Yeah.
1: Yeah.
0: Today is National Coloring Day. So
1: every
0: go
1: day
0: get you
1: is coloring day.
0: Box of 64s. Yeah.
1: You
0: pretty
1: know
0: old
1: what?
0: 64s.
1: Robert Arnold, who is this awesome guy who does a lot of podcasting and reels and stuff, he did a thing about... The box of crayons. Yep.
0: All right. I like it.
1: And how he always his go-to.
0: Yeah.
1: Was a small box because there's all these other colors that never get touched.
0: Yeah. And
1: they're
0: the
1: just
0: box.
1: There.
0: They're there. Well, that was just a ploy for Crayola to make more money. You know that.
1: Yeah, and they did.
0: And they did.
1: Off of me.
0: And they still do. Yeah.
1: And you know what? The best color books, not the adult color books, they have all those little tiny little crappy things you got.
0: Those suck.
1: Just give me a color book. Peanuts.
0: Superman. Supergirl.
1: With a little,
0: whatever.
1: With a little connected dots in it.
0: Those
1: you know,
0: are
1: some pages.
0: Those are good.
1: Those
0: are fun.
1: A color book.
0: Yeah, right.
1: That's therapeutic.
0: And
1: the little adult color books, they say they're to relieve stress.
0: No,
1: they
0: no.
1: don't.
0: They're stress inducing.
1: It's like I went
0: they're
1: outside the line on this little minuscule little thing. Oh, it drives me crazy.
0: And then the Crayola 64 box had a sharpener on the back. How few times did we use that crayon sharpener in the box?
1: Not often.
0: We didn't. Yeah, but we broke a lot.
1: Yeah.
0: Yeah, and that's where my problems, my anxiety and stuff got, having broken crayons in the 64 box. It got me really bad. Really bad. It's National Cream Filled Donut Day.
1: Hello.
0: And it's Eat a Hoagie Day. You know, and here in California, we call them subs.
1: Yes.
0: Elsewhere, they call them heroes.
1: Yeah.
0: Not gyros. That's a different kind of sandwich. But back east, they call them hoagies.
1: Okay.
0: So, eat a hoagie day today. Sandra Bullock and Nicole Kidman seem to have that witchy magic working for them. Their new movie, Practical Magic 2, earned $30 million at the box office this weekend. Of course, that's a little dismal. It's a sequel to their 1998 cult classic film.
1: Only $30 million.
0: Practical Magic, yeah. But it kicked Spider-Man Brand New Day out of the top spot after it led the box office for six consecutive weekends. So anyway, Practical Magic 2. I was going to go see this weekend. I didn't get time.
1: $30 million, huh?
0: $30 million. Yeah. You know, rom-coms, if you call that a rom-com, I don't know, are not going to do well at the box office. We know that. They're going to do better on the streamers.
1: Well, true.
0: Yeah.
1: I think it's Practical Magic is one of those cult. I mean, it has a following.
0: It has a following.
1: So
0: yeah.
1: I know that at some point they will get it.
0: All right, and quickly, today's impossible trivia question. 23% of people say they never do this unless they are forced to. What is it?
1: Algebra.
0: Oh, you're very close, but not Not close enough. All right. Well, we'll revisit that one. All
1: balancing right, a checkbook.
0: No.
1: Oh.
0: All right. Let's get going. It's time for the show to begin. Do you

0: It's that 90s channel. All things 90. It was a kickoff weekend, still is, for the NFL. And a lot of people went to those games. And I can't imagine, you know. The price of an NFL game day has soared 72% in less than 10 years. The average cost of an NFL game day is about $200 per person.
1: Oh, my God.
0: $196. That's an average. Remember, there's more expensive tickets than that.
1: Uh-huh.
0: Right?
1: Sure.
0: And depending on where you are, your beer is going to be more expensive and that kind of thing. But when you compare it to 10 years ago, a little over 10 years ago, it was only $114 a day average.
1: Well, but then there's, let's see here. So the Browns are probably more expensive than they used to be. Probably at one time you can get a, you know, ticket for a song. But who's the losing? Oh, Carolina Panthers?
0: No, Carolina actually was not bad. So here's the deal. Detroit Lions fans got hit the hardest in the last 10 years. Game day costs have soared 336% following the team's resurgence.
1: Okay.
0: Raiders fans saw a 238% increase, largely connected to their newer Las Vegas stadium. There are two exceptions, the New Orleans Saints and the Indianapolis Colts fans, who actually pay slightly less than a decade ago, but then their teams lose. So I think it's directly correlated to, and, you know, look, you can sit at home and yell at your TV for free. That's all I'm saying, is that you could. And yeah, if you expect to get into an NFL game for $196 a ticket, I think I don't even know where those are available. Seriously. Beer is up 47% league-wide in the last... In Cleveland, you asked about the Browns. A 16-ounce beer jumped from $5 to $12.35. So what is that, 125%, something like that? Yeah. Hey, at those prices, the beer should come with a backup quarterback, right?
1: The beer should come with a backup quarterback.
0: And my favorite line out of the whole weekend, are you ready for some football? Depends what my credit score is. And there you go.
1: And did Amanda, is she happy that Scott Hansen is back in her life?
0: She is. Yesterday we spent some time watching Red Zone. Mm-hmm. Scott Hansen is the host of Red Zone. On our big new TV. It's not new, but we bought it after the Super Bowl last year. So it's kind of new.
1: Okay, yeah. That would be kind of new.
0: I don't know how big it is. 85?
1: It's huge. It's inaugural football season.
0: It is. It's inaugural football season.
1: Did you multi-screens and stuff?
0: Yeah, they do that on Red Zone. We went Octobox a couple of times, but they do that. So they do that on everyone. But at least you can see.
1: You got to see it.
0: Which colors.
1: Bigger.
0: Yeah, right. No, it's huge. It's huge. I don't know how we're going to, you know, when we move, I was thinking that yesterday. I'm going, if we ever have to move, I'm going to have to hire movers or get a truck, because this TV will not fit in the backseat of my car. It will not. It's that big.
1: It's not going to fit in the back seat of your car.
0: That is a first world problem, as is spending money to go see some NFL games. It's Van Camp and Morgan.
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Technically, that DraftKings bet isn't spending money. It's investing in athletes who have no idea you exist. Your $25 anytime touchdown bet makes the game more exciting, especially when your guy gets tackled at the 1 yard line 4 times. And if your DraftKings bet wins, the entire day paid for itself. If it loses, football is rigged, and we're never discussing this again.

0: things you didn't know you need to know today.
1: Wow.
0: But you really do.
1: Wow. ABC would be proud of you.
0: You know, I figured one of the first things you'd say, you didn't say.
1: I didn't say.
0: But what, I will say get, for you so that we could commiserate with you.
1: What's that?
0: You missed Carrie Underwood last
1: time. Yeah, I did, but that's not the Carrie Underwood theme.
0: I know that.
1: You know, that's the...
0: No, I know. I'm just saying.
1: All right, okay. So, you know, that's the Monday Night Football theme. That's all right.
0: Yes.
1: MNF.
0: I'm just saying, in generality.
1: Oh, I love it.
0: I'm not too sure if that's a word or not. In generality, you miss Carrie Underwood.
1: Generality.
0: So, I feel bad for you. I know that you...
1: I'll catch her next week.
0: I'll find her online.
1: There's 18 weeks I get to watch Carrie Underwood on Sunday night.
0: Nashville, I'll say, these things are ripped from the headlines.
1: Yes, that's... Okay. Remember.
0: Right. Yeah.
1: Yeah, we don't make them up.
0: Nashville International Airport is getting a little more fabulous.
1: Fabulous.
0: Airport's board is unanimously voted to rename it in honor of the late Dolly Parton.
1: Aw, Dolly Parton International Airport. I feel the song coming on. A country song.
0: So, I mean, let's think about this. You know, the Southwest has the best...
1: You know, there's a country song called L.A. International Airport.
0: No, I know.
1: Yeah.
0: So. But when it comes to the speech, you know, you have to get...
1: Oh, the spiel.
0: There's exits here,
1: the
0: here, and
1: the spiel
0: here.
1: Is great on Southwest.
0: Southwest is always fun.
1: But I think that's awesome.
0: What they can do with this, welcome aboard. Please keep your arms, legs, and Jolene inside the aircraft at all times. Princess Diana's famous revenge dress.
1: Ah, yes.
0: Which she was spot on with that, too.
1: Oh, yeah.
0: It's heading to auction.
1: Well, it should. And the money does not need to go to Prince Harry.
0: I think it needs to go to a museum.
1: Yeah.
0: It needs to lay in infamy or be presented in infamy. It could fetch as much as $300,000.
1: I bet it'll get more.
0: I think
1: get $1 million.
0: Because
1: $300,000 is nothing.
0: If they're going to auction it'll get more.
1: Yeah.
0: You need to save it.
1: Sure.
0: She wore the little black dress in June 1994.
1: We remember well.
0: The same night, then Prince Charles admitted on television that he'd been unfaithful with Camilla Parker Bowles forever. Somewhere probably the phrase "dress for the job two. You want" just quietly left the room.
1: Just quietly left the room. Yeah, we probably should start a little pool today. I'm thinking 1.12 million. I know it's a weird number, but that's just a number that popped in my head.
0: No, I think it...
1: Yeah.
0: I wonder where the money goes.
1: I don't know. We'll probably look into that.
0: If they auction the dress off and it doesn't go to charity...
1: Oh, it'll go to charity.
0: Diana will rise up and claw people.
1: Yeah, she will haunt you forever.
0: She will haunt them.
1: She'll haunt you.
0: All right, I'm kind of bummed about this.
1: What's that?
0: Judge Judy Scheindlin, hanging up the robe.
1: Wow.
0: Final episode of Judy Justice airs on October 22nd.
1: That's how much I watched. I thought the program was still called Judge Judy. Judy Justice. Okay, great.
0: Judy Justice.
1: I have a friend I haven't talked to in about 20 years that worked on that show.
0: Oh, wow.
1: In Chicago, yeah.
0: Oh, cool.
1: Yeah,
0: I think Judge Judy is probably a cool person. I wouldn't want her to get mad at me.
1: Oh, man, me either.
0: But
1: ooh.
0: I don't know. I think she'd be fun to hang out with and just... I want to be the fly on the wall in rooms that she goes into.
1: As Jed Clampett would say, ooh, doggies.
0: So, anyway, another chapter of Judge Judy's legendary courtroom career is coming to a close, but her son, Adam Levy, is keeping the family gavel warm.
1: Oh, boy.
0: He's going to have a new syndicated small claims show. So, Adam's
1: Aren't
0: Law.
1: They all small claims?
0: It premieres today.
1: Wow. Judge Judy, I believe, was the richest person in television.
0: Really?
1: Yeah.
0: Wow.
1: I mean, correct me if I'm wrong, but I think she's like among the richest people in television.
0: I don't know.
1: Yeah.
0: It wouldn't surprise me.
1: No. I mean...
0: And this one's going to be kind of fun, actually, I think. Mariska.
1: Mariska.
0: Mariska Hargitay.
1: Yeah.
0: She's going to be hosting the 78th Annual Emmy Awards
1: tonight
0: on NBC.
1: On NBC and Peacock. Good for Mariska. I love the promos. She goes, I would have quit the other job a long time ago. This is nothing. This is nothing.
0: Like something, I've never done this before, or something like that.
1: Well, she gets to get, you know, all gussied up.
0: Oh, yeah.
1: You know, formal gown, the whole bit.
0: Well, I mean,
1: whether or not she can pull off a monologue, we'll see.
0: But, oh, she will.
1: Yeah.
0: She's a seasoned professional.
1: Are you going to watch the Primetime Emmys? Of course not. There won't be any network shows that win. Only HBO Max shows, I'm sure.
0: Well, of course. And so, see, she can investigate.
1: And Showtime. Yeah.
0: She can investigate, you know, because she's a investigator.
1: Stop
0: okay?
1: that. That's, yeah.
0: How your favorite show lost to something you've never even heard of or
1: yeah,
0: watched.
1: Right. See, that's the thing about the
0: yes.
1: show. So there you go. And those are some things you didn't know you need to know today.
0: Ripped from the headlines.

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1: And now, for today's edition of All the News You Could Care Less About, here's your reporter, who you also could care less about.
2: Lady Gaga has reportedly pulled off something nearly impossible in Hollywood.
0: What's that?
2: Keeping a major secret.
0: Which secret is that?
2: According to sources, Gaga has welcomed her first child.
0: What?
2: Uh-huh.
0: What?
2: She quietly stepped away from the spotlight while preparing to become a mom.
0: Huh.
2: So, sources claim that Gaga kept the baby news confined to an extremely small circle because she was worried it would leak out before she was ready.
0: So, the wording there doesn't necessarily mean she was pregnant, right? It just says, while she was preparing to become a mom. She could have been, or she could have adopted.
2: Yep.
0: And does that matter? No, it doesn't matter at all, whatsoever. But nobody knew. That's either way, nobody knew.
2: It was amazing.
0: You know, and with the paparazzi today, I'm pretty sure somebody would have caught her. But she's an interesting looking woman.
2: Oh, yeah.
0: That she probably could disguise herself up pretty well and just pass herself off as somebody pretty plain Jane, you know, because she wears a lot of makeup.
2: Yeah.
0: You know, it's like when she did the movie with Bradley Cooper, he said, no, take the makeup off. Uh-huh. I want the honest you.
2: Right.
0: She's so totally different than she does when she's on stage. I think she's going to be a great mom.
2: Oh, yeah.
0: I love her. I absolutely adore her.
2: Yeah.
0: And, you know, she's, you know, from everything I know about her, she's just good people. She's good people, got a good heart. I think she's going to make a great mom. Congratulations, Gaga.
2: Yeah.
0: Yeah.
2: That's cool.
0: That is so cool. It comes as a freaking surprise. But, good on you for pulling that one off.
2: Well, it's fun to hear about a secret here and there that nobody knew about.
0: Yeah, right.
2: Because between, like you said, the paparazzi outside the house.
0: Oh, yeah.
2: You can't go to the grocery store everything. There is no privacy for her.
0: Yeah.
2: So, but somehow.
0: But you know what? She probably stayed housebound. If she was pregnant and she didn't want anybody to know, she would have stayed housebound just because she's got people.
2: Of course she has people.
0: She's got somebody who can pick up the groceries, the dry cleaning.
2: Oh, yeah.
0: You know, the only thing they can't do is go down to the recording studio and record music for you. But she can do that in her house.
2: Well, so, besides the personal chef, she probably has...
0: Oh, yeah, you know, personal trainers, personal everything.
2: She probably has a personal... well, there's going to be a dog walker.
0: Oh, yeah, that's right. She's got bulldogs. That's right. Anyway.
2: Well, anyway.
0: Congratulations. Now she's going to have a nanny.
2: Insiders say their friends were stunned. Maybe they were shunned. I don't know. But definitely stunned.
0: Shunned and stunned.
2: When they finally learned what was happening.
0: Oh, man.
2: Not because they were upset, but because Gaga managed to keep something from this enormous price.
0: It's amazing.
2: You know, how did that happen?
0: Yeah, right.
2: She has spent much of her career under intense public scrutiny.
0: Sure.
2: And sources also say she became increasingly protective of her personal life as the baby plans
0: that makes a lot of sense. Makes a lot of sense. Well, congratulations to her.
2: Gaga's been engaged to Mark Polanski, and she's previously spoken about wanting a family.
0: Yeah.
2: I had no idea. Not that she calls me and tells me something like that, but still.
0: Yeah, makes you by now.
2: that's right. So congratulations to Lady Gaga, who's now entered motherhood, which is her newest little monster that has arrived.
0: That's awesome. Congratulations.
2: Yeah.
0: It's Van Camp and Morgan.
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ain't so sure about this place. It's hard to play a gig in this town and keep a straight face. And it seems like everybody's got a plan.

0: AI chatbots are becoming a part of everyday life, but privacy experts warn that users can get a little too comfortable sharing information. We got some advice for you. Basically, five things to keep to yourself and keep out of your conversations with your AI chatbots. You ready?
1: Uh-oh.
0: These make sense.
1: Okay.
0: Number one, personally identifiable information. Things like your name, address, phone number, social security number, passport, or driver's license information. Yeah, definitely. Use a fake name because the chatbot does.
1: Well, my chatbot's never asked for my name.
0: Really?
1: Yeah.
0: Well, it kind of knows your name probably from your sign-in. You know, it's like mine does. And then I asked my chatbot, what name are you? And what name? And it asked me, what name do you want me to be?
1: Vivian. My name is Vivian.
0: Yeah. No, mine's a dude. Number two, intimate. Personal details.
1: No, that was from real quick.
0: I know what that was from. I know. That's why I even said it. Sensitive information about relationships, behavior, mental state, or other deeply private matters.
1: Yeah.
0: Keep those to yourself.
1: Always.
0: Number three, medical information. Avoid uploading identifiable medical records or detailed personal health information. See, this is how it's going to get us. No, we laugh, but they said
1: no, I know.
0: We're all headed for doom in 10 years, so.
1: You figure if it can save transcripts.
0: Yeah, well, it saves everything. It's not a can. It just needs to have a big enough data server.
1: Yeah.
0: Data center, yeah.
1: Well, I think they probably do because I think they've probably been adapted.
0: Oh, yeah, of course.
1: Yeah.
0: Oh, and they're starting. The AI is actually starting to generate itself, regenerate itself. Now, this is exactly what this was going to do.
1: I know.
0: Somebody needs to just pull the plug.
1: Right.
0: I mean, seriously.
1: Yeah, true.
0: It's like, now we're back. Now we're back to Space Odyssey.
1: No.
0: 2001 Space Odyssey. Hal cannot be turned off. Number four, confidential work information. That includes internal reports, client information, proprietary source code, or anything covered by an NDA, a non-disclosure agreement. Yeah, do not. Uh-huh. And finally, number five, your financial information.
1: Well, no.
0: Bank and investment accounts, credit cards, pay stubs, tax returns, and income documents should stay out of chatbot conversations.
1: But they make it so easy.
0: It does, I know.
1: And relax, right? And come hither, tell me your secret.
0: Listen, the simplest rule is to treat conversations with AI more like a semi-public space than a diary. So in other words, ChatGPT can help write your grocery list. It does not need your Visa number, colonoscopy results, and the combination to the office safe. There you go. man, gotta take it easy out there. Be careful.

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0: 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Time for the nerd news.
1: Nerd news.
0: All the news from science that we could fit into this bit.
1: Science. We love science.
0: Awesome. Hey, we got some science news on the Alzheimer's hidden in the genome. Yeah. Scientists discovered Alzheimer's disrupts the 3D organization of DNA inside several types of brain cells, changing how important genes are switched on and off. The finding could reveal an entirely new level or a new layer of how the disease develops. They're making a lot of strides in Alzheimer's research right now.
1: They are freaking close. And I think they're making some advances in Parkinson's.
0: I think it would kind of go hand in hand. Any of the brain research goes hand in hand. There's a lot of similarities between the two as well.
1: There are. Yeah. But if you have dementia, it doesn't mean you're going to have Parkinson's.
0: If you have Parkinson's, yeah.
1: At some point, I mean, it is a...
0: Is it? Yeah, it's a brain.
1: It kind of goes into...
0: Yeah, it does go into some sort of dementia. Hey, here's something. Physicists are arguing. That's right. They're almost a fisticuffs. They can't agree about the universe.
1: You mean... Physicists to cups.
0: The largest worldwide survey of physicists found no majority agreement on the standard cosmological model, dark matter, or a theory of quantum gravity. Wow, did you understand that? Me either. However, 68% believe the Big Bang, not the Big Bang theory, but the Big Bang wasn't necessarily the beginning of time. 68%. Wow. I wonder if Sheldon's on top of that. How about dairy and prostate cancer? A survey found only 20% of men knew research has linked dairy consumption with an increased prostate cancer risk, while 66% they'd consider avoiding dairy after learning about the association.
1: Yeah.
0: Researchers pointed to studies linking plant-based diets with lower prostate cancer risk. Doesn't cheese grow on trees? No?
1: Well, according to my pets, it's always, you know, dear Sandy Claus, bring me a cheese farm.
0: Oh, man, cheese. Yeah, cheese farm would be good. Two oceans are breaking up. The Indian and Pacific Oceans have maintained a climate connection for centuries, but researchers say human-caused warming appears to be disrupting it in an unusual way. Ancient climate records show volcanic eruptions temporarily disrupted the relationship before, but today's change looks different.
1: Different how?
0: I don't know. It just says it different.
1: Don't you hate it when they just put, hey, is there something going on?
0: Yeah.
1: And for our next story, it's
0: I hate that.
1: I hate limbo.
0: Yeah, me too. You could look it up. How's that? Scientists are combining an electron microscope with a quantum computer.
1: Really?
0: Meaning they're developing a quantum microscope, allowing researchers to extract more information from fewer electrons.
1: Wow.
0: That could produce detailed images while reducing damage to extremely fragile samples. I love that. Hey, cookies made from plastic. That's not good.
1: Not good.
0: NASA-backed scientist engineered yeast capable of transforming PET plastic and agricultural waste into proteins, fats, vitamins, and even vanilla flavoring. For 3D printed cookies called U-Bites. The technology could someday provide food during deep space missions while helping reduce waste here on Earth.
1: And how big is the package?
0: Right? I know, right?
1: Yeah.
0: Is it
1: two or three bites?
0: Little bites. Speaking of quantum light throws a curveball. Scientists experimentally demonstrated the optical Magnus effect. Let's say that together, kids. Optical Magnus effect for the first time. Discovering that a focused laser interacts most strongly with an atom slightly off-center.
1: Oh.
0: That makes sense. The effect could cause errors in laser-controlled quantum computers or potentially become useful for connecting qubits. Qubits. There you go. Scientists can turn plastic into cookies. Finally, something useful to do with the container after you've eaten the Oreos. And that's our nerd news.
1: But I'm just waiting now. I can't.
0: For this week.
2: Long before Taylor was collecting awards.
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2: And bang. These ladies of the 90s were pretty fly themselves.
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0: 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That 90s.
1: It's time for some tasty bits.
2: Custard. The type of cream I want in my donut, it's custard.
1: Custard? Crust custard.
2: Yes, sir. I'll take three. Or seven. Or an even dozen.
1: Here's some things you probably didn't know yesterday. According to a producer, actor Alan Young was chosen to be the lead role on Mr. Ed because he just seemed like the sort of guy a horse would talk to. And he does. Or he did. Cool. He did. You know, Alan Young was also the voice of Scrooge McDuck in DuckTales.
2: Oh, yeah, yeah.
1: Mm-hmm. With a little brogue there. Hey, there are only two countries in the world where divorce is illegal. Vatican City, naturally.
2: Well, I think so.
1: And the Philippines.
2: Really?
1: Which makes it understandable why so many people from the Philippines come to America to get divorced. Ambidextrous comes from the Latin word ambidexter, which literally translates to right-handed on both sides.
2: Well, look, I'm going to turn this light off over here with my left hand. Does that count?
1: As long as you're your left-right hand and not your right-right hand.
2: Hey.
1: More than 1,000 Americans have gotten the plague over the past 100 years, an average of about 10 a year. These are Americans. Only about 16% die from it today, though. So you got a pretty good chance of surviving the plague.
2: If you get bit by it. Well, that's a good beginning to see. Because the plague is bit by...
1: like a squirrel or something like that.
2: Okay.
1: Some sort of, yeah.
2: Is it a rat? I mean, I'm sorry. It's the bat. It's the bat one, right?
1: The bats do plague, too? I don't know.
2: But bats get a bad rap.
1: Yeah, but when you get bit by a bat, the good ones, you live forever. But you can't see the light of day. And no. Mount Rushmore was supposed to show all four presidents down to their waist.
2: Oh, no.
1: But Teddy's waist was quite a bit bigger than the other one. No, they ran out of funds in 1941, so we just get the heads. There you go.

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0: Today's impossible trivia question. 23% of people say they never do this unless they are forced to. What is it? 23%. And we all have to do it. We all do it.
1: Math.
0: No.
1: English.
0: Has nothing to do with a...
1: Verbs.
0: Nope. Nothing to do with schoolwork.
1: Oh, okay.
0: No.
1: Well, because I said algebra.
0: You said algebra, but no.
1: Okay.
0: It's not. They never do this unless they are forced to. Forced to. What is it?
1: Go to your relative's house for Thanksgiving.
0: No. Forced to. All right. Well.
1: Go to church?
0: It's something that everybody has to do.
1: Oh. Okay. Everybody has
0: but
1: to do.
0: But our brush ancestors did not.
1: Brush your teeth. Take a shower.
0: No. Something. Anyway, we'll come back to it. Think about this. Our ancestors, in fact, not even, well, I say our ancestors, but I mean our parents never had to do this. Chances are. Let's say grandparents. I'm thinking. Anyway, all right, we'll get back to you. Hey, apparently we've been operating mustard bottles incorrectly for 24 years.
1: Really?
0: French's mustard bottles have a tiny plastic notch behind the hinged cap. Flip the lid completely backward, press it against the notch until it clicks and the cap locks open.
1: Oh.
0: Did not know this. It keeps the lid out of the mustard stream, meaning fewer mustard splatters and less mustard collecting around the rim. The feature has reportedly been there since 2002.
1: Huh.
0: Wow. But social media users are only now discovering it, which is what I love about social media.
1: Huh.
0: It's like I was this many days old.
1: Yeah.
0: And I knew that we could... Flip open the lid. I don't know. When you're getting mustard, though, do you need for the cap to be locked in position so that you don't get mustard? Because it's not like you use a lot of mustard.
1: But yeah, I'm thinking maybe I'm doing it wrong.
0: So this raises another question. What happens to all that condensation inside the cap when you lock it backward? Well, because we've all opened mustard and found enough mysterious moisture under there to qualify as its own weather system.
1: And when you first turn it over.
0: I know.
1: Yeah.
0: It's full of water.
1: Yeah. Right.
0: Anyway. Hey, congratulations, French's. Brilliant engineering. Now explain why my mustard bottle sweats like it's being questioned by the police.
1: Uh-huh.
0: It's Van Camp and Morgan.

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1: If you sleep with the television glowing,
2: and who doesn't?
1: Hallway light blazing, or enough electronics to make your bedroom resemble an airport runway.
2: Guilty.
1: Oh my gosh. Guilty. Your heart may prefer a blackout.
2: Uh-oh.
1: Researchers studying more than 70,000 adults, which is a decent
2: wow,
1: size.
2: That's a huge, huge, yeah.
1: Yeah, they've a huge, yeah, huge,
2: huge. It's a huge survey.
1: Adults found people with high nighttime light exposure had a, ready for this, 29% greater risk of heart failure
2: no.
1: and 33% greater risk of stroke compared Holy. With people sleeping in near total darkness.
2: Wow. I got to turn my lights off. I got to not fall asleep in front of the TV. That's my problem. Because the TV's on all night.
1: Does your TV have a timer?
2: Oh, you know it does. I guess I could set
1: you
2: it
1: can
2: to
1: do
2: go
1: a sleep
2: off.
1: Timer.
2: I know, but then you got to do it like before you think you're going to go to sleep.
1: However,
2: see, sometimes I forget and I.
1: Is this in your living room or your bedroom?
2: Yeah, my living room. I ever watch the TV in my bedroom.
1: Oh
2: my
1: gosh,
2: that's why. Like, I get the recliner and away I go.
1: And lights are on because you're not in darkness.
2: No, I don't like watching TV in darkness.
1: So the TV timer wouldn't matter.
2: It would matter on the TV, which is the largest amount of light emitting in my living room, as we discussed earlier. It's 85 freaking inches.
1: Well, those
2: that's
1: exposed
2: the size of a wall.
1: Those exposed to more nighttime light showed, cool, I'll be over.
2: Yeah.
1: They showed thicker heart walls, larger chambers, and subtle signs of weaker pumping. Higher exposure was also associated with increased risk of heart attack, irregular heartbeat, and cardiovascular death.
2: Ay, ay, ay.
1: Poor sleep explains some of the differences, but researchers do believe that a disruption of the body's circadian rhythm could also play a role.
2: Rhythm. Yeah, whatever.
1: Now, here's a caveat.
2: Okay, what's the caveat?
1: One, I love the word caveat.
2: I love the word caveat, too. It's a cool word.
1: It is a cool word.
2: It's a cool damn word.
1: This was an observational study, so researchers cannot prove light causes heart disease.
2: See, you didn't go to like a clinic. Okay, all right.
1: Turning off the TV, electronics, and hallway lights is easy.
2: True. That's not hard to do unless you're afraid of the dark. I'm not afraid of the dark.
1: No?
2: No, I like actually.
1: You might be
2: I will
1: now.
2: Say this. I haven't found my blackout mask in a couple of months, but I'm looking for it because I find it hard to fall asleep without it on.
1: Even though it's dark.
2: Even though it's never dark. What did I tell you? I fall asleep in the living room, in my chair.
1: Yeah, but you're not wearing a blackout mask when you're...
2: No, that's true. That's true. I like your idea of the sleep timer. I'll have to try that at home.
1: Yeah. I was watching on the...
2: One of those Magnum P.I.?
1: Always in my dreams. The one of those competition things, you know, the Food Network.
2: The Food Network. Yeah.
1: Because my mother-in-law was watching it. And I was hearing it. I didn't watch it.
2: Yeah.
1: Because I couldn't watch it.
2: No.
1: But they had to do clown. It was all clown themed.
2: Dude.
1: It's like
2: scary.
1: One of those Halloween things, you know,
2: scary
1: coming up.
2: Dairy.
1: I thought, why would they do that to people? And I glanced over one time, and it's like, oh, shouldn't have done that.
2: Nope, you can't ever unsee that, can you?
1: And so when I went to sleep last night, what was I thinking about?
2: Clowns.
1: I don't like clowns.
2: Cakes decorated
1: clowns
2: like clowns.
1: Clowns are happy for those who, but.
2: Yeah, I know. There's very few. There's very few people that are.
1: That are clown.
2: Are going send in the clowns.
1: No. Oh, don't mention that.
2: There you go. Turn off your electricity when you go to bed. How's that? There you go. And then you'll live another.
1: Stay away from clowns.
2: Long life. Yeah, the clowns are scary to death.
1: Yeah.
2: Van Camp and Morgan.
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1: Do you go barefoot at home?
2: Sometimes.
1: Well, you would think...
2: No, I don't. It's slippers. What am I saying?
1: Okay, I've talked to a podiatrist. And he says, oh, never do this. You should never go barefoot at home. I don't like wearing shoes. I can't stand it.
2: I don't like the feeling of anything on my feet.
1: Yeah,
2: like,
1: well, that's...
2: crumbs or...
1: That I don't care for either, but I can handle that sooner than I can handle having to wear shoes all the time.
2: I'm in slippers.
1: And I don't
2: wear slippers all either, the time.
1: Because they make my feet hot.
2: Well, I just slip them on.
1: Anyway, if the first thing you do when you get home is kick off your shoes, congratulations, your feet may actually approve. Podiatrists say walking around barefoot in a clean home can strengthen the small muscles in your feet.
2: Oh.
1: Muscles that often weaken as we age and spend our lives stuffed into shoes. Especially, you know, women's shoes with pointy toes.
2: Okay.
1: Going barefoot also lets your skin breathe, producing moisture buildup that can contribute to fungal infections.
2: That is true.
1: And feeling different surfaces beneath your feet, rather, may provide sensory stimulation and relaxation.
2: Oh.
1: Yeah.
2: I like that.
1: Yeah. Hey, but don't toss every slipper into the fireplace just yet. Bare feet also means zero protection from dust, cleaning chemicals, sharp objects, and, of course, the ever-loving household landmine known as Lego.
2: Uh-huh. Oh, yeah.
1: Spending long periods barefoot on hard floors may also cause foot fatigue or contribute to plantar... fasciitis?
2: Fasciitis,
1: uh-huh. Okay. And joint stress. Doctors do recommend supportive footwear when you're standing for extended periods, especially while cooking. I agree with that. Cooking barefooted is not good.
2: No.
1: I mean, you always end up with like a lower back, you know, pain after you've been standing cooking. Or if you got something that splatters off the stove and hits you on the top of the foot, yow.
2: Yeah.
1: I've had that happen before.
2: Well, if I'm cooking in just even slippers, because there's no support in that either, right?
1: No.
2: So if I cook in slippers or barefoot, which it does happen, then...
1: I remind myself.
2: It makes me tired.
1: Yeah, you get real tired. Yeah, I remind myself I'm going to be...
2: I need padding under my feet.
1: I'm going to be
2: delicate.
1: Making like a big meal.
2: Uh-huh.
1: Because I love to cook. I'm, you know, foodie. I'll remind myself to go put my shoes on for that. Because the rest of the time, like I am now.
2: Barefoot.
1: Naked toes, baby.
2: Naked toes.
1: Naked toes. People with diabetes, neuropathy, or poorer circulation should be especially cautious because small injuries can become serious.
2: The
1: bottom line, of course, is barefoot is fine while you do it in moderation. Your Crocs have not been medically cleared for retirement, so it's okay to wear those bad boys. But do pick up the Lego, would you?
2: Pick up the Lego.
1: Pick up the Lego.
2: Yeah.
1: Van Camp and Morgan.

Remember when Nintendo 64 was the hottest thing and Beanie Babies were going to be your retirement? Yeah. That 90s channel. All things 90s.

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1: It's time for Van Camp and Morgan's birthday extravaganza.
0: Ooh-wee.
1: Extravaganza.
0: As Jed Clampett would say.
1: Pope Leo.
0: Pope Leo the 14th. Yeah.
1: Yep, that's him. Pretty cool guy.
0: Is he like 71?
1: 71.
0: Huh? Okay.
1: Yes. Okay. I think she's adorable, and she does good work philanthropy-wise, and she's married to Brad Paisley.
0: Oh. Kimberly Williams Paisley.
1: Yes.
0: - Paisley. Well, Kimberly. Is she double nickels today? 55?
1: She is.
0: Nice.
1: Yeah.
0: Now, if you don't know who she is, she was the daughter and father of the bride.
1: Yep.
0: She was a bride. Both
1: she
0: movies.
1: She was a bride, yep.
0: With Steve Martin. Yeah. And she was adorable.
1: She was adorable. Absolutely adorable.
0: Yeah. Like the crying and everything. But the one that gets me is the TV movie, The Christmas Shoes. She's
1: Rob
0: the
1: Lowe.
0: Mama that's going to meet Jesus tonight. And I can't handle that. Yes, Rob Lowe. Mm-hmm.
1: Yeah, but not her.
0: Not her. No. Happy birthday, Kimberly.
1: Yes.
0: Yeah.
1: And keep on your... Oh, it's all the good work that you do.
0: Absolutely. Absolutely. Thank you.
1: Mary Crosby.
0: Kristen? Uh-huh. Kristen on Dallas?
1: What did Kristen do?
0: She shot JR. Today it wouldn't matter. It's like, shoot JR. So what?
1: I don't know, but he was still JR.
0: No, it was huge back then.
1: Oh, yeah.
0: Oh, man. Mary Crosby, is she like 72?
1: 67.
0: No, really?
1: And still the one who shot JR.
0: She was a pup.
1: Evidently.
0: Wow, my gosh. Wow.
1: So, mm-hmm. That was the drama extraordinaire.
0: Oh, yeah. I'm talking about the original cliffhanger.
1: Yeah, because we didn't have a bunch of channels and movies.
0: We never had the cliffhanger until the Shot JR episode. I don't think they realized it was going to be a cliffhanger until they thought, oh, hey, we don't have to reveal this till next season. Have a fun summer, kids.
1: If the internet had been in existence, they would have broke the internet. That's how big it was at the time.
0: Here's the other thing they did. Uh-huh. They shot scenes of every one of the characters shooting JR.
1: Oh, really?
0: Including Miss Ellie, so that the cast didn't know.
1: Oh.
0: The cast didn't know until it aired.
1: Only the producers knew. Okay.
0: It was like the days before the internet. I mean, you know, there was no Reddit.
1: Uh-huh.
0: You know, but shoot, can you imagine? It's crazy. Yeah.
1: Jeepers.
0: Keeping it a secret.
1: All right. Walter Koenig.
0: Oh, Chuck Off. From Star Trek.
1: Yep.
0: Let's see. George Takei is 80. I would say 89.
1: 90. Big 90. Ooh,
0: big 90. Yep. Wow.
1: Andrew Lincoln.
0: Rick Grimes from The Walking Dead.
1: Yep.
0: Andrew, I think, is 52.
1: Nope. 53.
0: All right.
1: Joey Heatherton.
0: Oh, Joey Heatherton. I remember her. She was on, I think she did like a cigar commercial at one time when they did cigar commercials. And then she was always on the Tonight Show with Johnny Carson.
1: What else did she do? What show?
0: She was a singer.
1: Oh, she was a singer. Sorry.
0: Yeah.
1: Okay.
0: Joey's got to be like 85.
1: 82.
0: Okay.
1: Last is, but not least, is from Nazareth, Pete Agnew.
0: Pete Agnew, Nazareth. Oh, those guys are all pushing 80, so I'm going to say 81.
1: 80.
0: All right, and if today's your birthday?
1: Happy birthday.
0: From Van Camp and Morgan.
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1: Every so often you have a crazy crime story that, well, it's not Florida.
2: Oh, yeah?
1: But man, this is like straight out of Florida. A Minnesota man.
2: Yeah, yeah.
1: It's a fur piece from Florida.
2: Yeah, it's a bit, yeah.
1: But
2: Drivable, though.
1: Drivable.
2: It's drivable.
1: And he may have a customer base in Florida.
2: Yeah,
1: I don't know.
2: Okay,
1: yeah.
2: All right.
1: Yeah. This Minnesota man accused of selling magic mushrooms.
2: Oh, wow.
1: He apparently decided his alleged drug business needed something every successful company has.
2: What's that?
1: A customer loyalty program. Now, correct me if I'm wrong.
2: Yeah.
1: Can you see this man wearing a gator shirt?
2: I sure can. Yes, I can.
1: I mean, come on. This is like classic.
2: And a card to punch and everything else. I'm ready. Yeah.
1: Well, probably because he's listening from prison.
2: Oh, yeah, right? I'm sure he's listening from prison. Yeah.
1: Police say Andy Salencia handed out loyalty cards branded Flower Daddy.
2: Who's your flower daddy?
1: To customers buying mushrooms and other drugs.
2: Wow.
1: Exactly what rewards were offered remains unclear. I don't know, is it like buy 9 bags of shrooms and get the 10th trip free or something?
2: I think it's more like half off. I don't think you get anything free.
1: The 10th trip.
2: Yeah, the 10th trip is just half off.
1: It's probably leftover.
2: Yeah, probably. Yeah, if you've had 9, you'll need the 10th.
1: Investigators say Andy sold mushrooms to an undercover agent.
2: Uh-oh. That's where you get tripped up.
1: Well, always. You know. Yeah.
2: Yeah.
1: And then later agreed to sell 2 pounds of shrooms and 1 pound of marijuana.
2: Uh-huh.
1: Little Mary Jane going along with those shrooms. Police arrested him and searched the locations connected to Andy, along with his good old, mode of transportation, his Honda Civic.
2: Oh.
1: Where they reportedly found large quantities of mushrooms and marijuana products. And there was cash, scales,
2: a pistol, and
1: More loyalty cards.
2: Loyalty cards. Yep. I think that anytime you print something, you're like dead to rights. Like, hey, I'm Andy. Give me a call. We'll get you a deal. Hey.
1: Well, he now faces 7 felony drug charges.
2: I'll bet he does.
1: So remember, kids, moral of the story. If your drug dealer asks, are you a rewards member? You might want to shop somewhere else.
2: Yeah, might want to. There you go. That's our crazy crime story for today.

0: Nothing helps sell a house like granite countertops, good schools, and a closet door apparently operated by the dead. A viral TikTok posted by a user named Joseph claims to capture paranormal activity during an open house tour. I don't want to buy that house. Oh, I don't want to buy that house. Footage appears to show a door handle turning by itself, mysterious knocking, a floor-length mirror rattling, and finally a closet door slowly opening. We need some sound effects here. The men filming quickly leave while the video claims a ghost was playing with them. The clip has reportedly collected 11.7 million views. We are in the wrong business. Although there's no independent evidence anything supernatural happened. But now I've got an idea. We could go do that, you and me. We could go to open houses and you could play the ghost and never be on camera.
1: We'll just tie things up to dental floss.
0: I like that.
1: Line. And make things move.
0: Yeah.
1: But how convenient they went right up to the door that was going to have it.
0: Yeah.
1: Mm-hmm. Of all places they could have gone, nope, they went to that door.
0: A paranormal investigator says loose latches, uneven framing, air pressure changes, and shifting floors can cause similar movement. I say, if you're looking at a house that has loose latches, uneven framing, air pressure changes, and shifting floors, you don't want to buy that house. You're going to have nothing but trouble. It's a money pit.
1: Yeah.
0: Anyway, he also wonders why nobody bothered looking inside the closet.
1: I wouldn't.
0: I mean, exactly, right?
1: It's an open house. I'll do it.
0: Hey, ghost or not, somebody needs to check whether Casper's included in the HOA fees.
1: Well, you can't have it's not a bag of Casper's. Casper was a ghost.
0: I'm just saying.
1: Okay.
0: The Zillow estimate, by the way, was $625,000. The Zillow exorcism estimate is still pending. There you go. Our Who Cares News is next.

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1: It is time for the Who Cares News headlines. Here's Morgan.
2: The greatest singer in the world.
1: Who's that? Celine Dion? Yes.
2: She's officially back.
1: Is she?
2: Yes, she is.
1: Oh.
2: She returned to the stage Saturday for her first full concert in more than 6 years.
1: Sorry. You sing sometimes. I can hum. My heart will go on and on.
2: I think I recognize it.
1: And on.
2: Seconds into her opening song, she became emotional. She stopped briefly to wipe away tears, and then she continued after that. And then later, she told the audience that she had made a promise to come back.
1: A promise.
2: Saying she was there singing for you and singing for me. As we know.
1: And for Ariana Grande.
2: Right.
1: Who, by the way, I think does the best Celine Dion impression. I'm just saying. But yeah.
2: She does.
1: Oh, she's awesome. Anna Gasteyer wasn't bad either. That's where the greatest singer in the world comes from. It's from the SNL when Anna Gasteyer would play her. Remember?
2: Oh, yeah. Okay.
1: Back in the day. Are we being too 90s? Sorry, guys. Sorry, kids. Anyway.
2: Well, if they're going to redo 90s, then we got to be here to talk about the 90s.
1: Yeah, anyway, whatever.
2: With a modern twist.
1: There you go.
2: All right.
1: Yeah.
2: So, anywhere.
1: So she's back. She's back.
2: She was singing for you and singing for me.
1: Aww.
2: And as we know, when the pandemic hit.
1: Oh, yeah.
2: And diagnosis, she had a stiff person syndrome.
1: That's the weirdest syndrome name, a stiff person. But it's true, right? Is it like a neuromuscular thing or something like that?
2: Yeah.
1: So is it a form of Parkinson's or?
2: No.
1: No? It's just weird to have that name. Well, that's awesome. And hopefully she can get ready for the next residency in Las Vegas. And then all will be well. I think she needs money.
2: Treating stiff person syndrome can be a little bit weird. So it sounds like she's doing really well. Yeah, that's good for her.
1: She's responding to treatments and things. But she still could use to eat a couple of sandwiches. I am just saying.
2: She could.
1: So could Ariana Grande. Sorry. Sorry, Ari, but it's true.
2: MTV Music Video Music Awards are heading back to the West Coast. West Coast is the best coast.
1: Video Music. Go ahead.
2: I know, right? Apparently, they just...
1: Because they don't play videos anymore at MTV. We know that. But okay.
2: But we have...
1: But they still keep giving away the awards, so good for them. No, right.
2: Sure.
1: All right,
2: sure.
1: So we're back to the West Coast.
2: That's this little touch of OG. So
1: Yeah.
2: The host this year...
1: Will be... Drum roll, please.
2: Well, Mr. I do everything in a snazzy jacket. Can even go to the Olympics.
1: Oh.
2: Snoop Dogg. He's going to host the VMAs on September 27th.
1: Okay, 2 weeks.
2: Marking the ceremony's first time out west since 2017.
1: Wow, has it been that long?
2: And this has been after years of shows in New York and New Jersey. So Snoop certainly knows his way around an award show, television studio, football field, cooking show, and... television studio. Oh, wait. I already said that one. So the list is long.
1: Martha Stewart's kitchen.
2: Martha Stewart's thing. Yeah. Probably your neighborhood dispensary. I could go on.
1: You could go on.
2: Yeah.
1: Snoop knows his way around anything. Yeah. We're going to miss him when he's gone. You know that.
2: Oh, yeah.
1: And he's not a spring chicken. I will say this. For a guy that's as old as Snoop, he sure acts young. And I wished I could be that young when I'm his oldest.
2: Actually, when I heard his age, he's in his 50s.
1: I know, right? He's in his late 50s. He's a grandpa.
2: I had no idea.
1: He's a grandpa, for God's sake. Wow, it's crazy.
2: I had no idea. I mean, seriously. No, seriously. He's how old?
1: But that's what happens when you're too cool for school, baby.
2: I guess.
1: Or and maybe sunglasses. Sunglasses helps.
2: Yeah, I would say maybe some of this disappeared from him because of.
1: Yeah. Well, a little extra. Yeah.
2: Keeping it on the down low.
1: On the down low.
2: Yeah.
1: The low key. All right, more Who Cares tomorrow. Have yourself a great day, and...
2: That's all the news you could care less about for today.
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0: Headed to hour four. Best hour on the radio. We need to come up with a song for that. Don't you think?
1: I think so.
0: I think so. You get to work on that because you're
1: jingle me pretty.
0: You're the jingle person around here. Today's hour four is brought to you by our fake sponsor, Lego Barefoot Aversion Training. 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We can fix that. 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
1: Oh, no.
0: The revolutionary conditioning program that teaches your feet one simple lesson. 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
1: It can't.
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0: 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Hey, it is time for the best hour on the radio to begin. We've got, of course, our fast facts you can use today if you can listen fast enough. Our stupid list of top ways to fill your time while at work.
1: Oh, goody.
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0: all things 90s, that 90s channel. It is time for our fast facts you can use today. But first, our totally impossible trivia question today. Did anybody get it? Did they? This is 23% of people. 23% of people say they never do this unless they're forced to. What is it?
1: I still have my algebra answer.
0: Nope.
1: But I'm going to go with, let's see, what do I hate to do every day? Or not every day, right? It's just here and there.
0: What?
1: Change my password.
0: Ding, ding, ding, ding, ding. You
1: really?
0: Are correct. 23% of people say they never do this unless they are forced to, and that is to change their password. Hey, congratulations. You win nothing. All right, here's some fast facts you can use today if you can listen fast enough. A survey found that on average, you get interrupted 17 times per week at work. 17, I think that's kind of low.
1: Seems kind of low to me.
0: Red wine, the top thing people stain their carpet with, not intentionally.
1: Well, I would hope not, because that's alcohol abuse.
0: Yeah, right. 21% of people would never sing a song in public. Never. 21%.
1: I'm part of that 21%.
0: Yeah, but if it was like for one of those really cute reels that they do where people start playing instruments in a square and everybody's in
1: line. I'd be all Kim Kardashian on it. I'd be like, okay, let me see it.
0: Yeah.
1: Let me like that one. I don't like it.
0: 60% of people over the age of 60 say they still use bar soap. What? But only 30% of people under the age of 30 do. Yeah, I can't remember last time I bought a bar of soap. Been decades. 29% of Gen Z say they have the goal of becoming a CEO for adulthood. I guess that's what they want to be adorned with. I want to be CEO when I become an adult. Good for you. 47% of people are uncomfortable talking about their debt when it comes to themselves.
1: Oh,
0: I don't like talking about debt, even with myself. 96% of teenagers who spend time online spend it on YouTube. That makes sense.
1: Oh, really? Okay.
0: Everything's on YouTube. 23% of women say leaving wet towel on the bed is their partner's worst habit. Ew, wet towel on the bed?
1: No.
0: You have to have an ensuite.
1: That would be nice.
0: Right?
1: Yeah.
0: Yeah, I don't have one. 41% of men said in a survey that they can't go a week without pizza. I'm not one of those dudes.
1: No.
0: I can go a week or two without pizza. No, I can't go more than a couple of months. Taking a photograph more than 7 times can ruin a family outing. I would say yes.
1: Yeah.
0: That is true. Wait, just one more. Now you guys act crazy. Now everybody's serious.
1: Yeah.
0: I hate that. I hate taking the photographs to begin with. Unless I'm the guy on the camera side. A recent study reveals that rocking in a rocking chair every day reduces anxiety, depression, and also improves your balance.
1: Oh.
0: Rocking in a rocking chair.
1: Rocking in a rocking chair.
0: That makes sense. Rocking in the free world.
1: I love my rocking chair.
0: Over your lifetime, you'll go through about 100 feet of fingernails. Ew. Almost 3 out of 4 people wish they had enough money to hire someone to clean for them every week.
1: Wow.
0: Only 3 out of 4? Where's the other person? They must love cleaning.
1: Maybe.
0: And 68% of moms get stressed watching the kids play sports. Wow. What about the other 32%? My God. go ahead. I'll be over here having a beer. And those are fast facts you can use for today.
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0: It's that 90s challenge. Today we're talking about working from home, working from the office. And if you work from the office, you get more interruptions per day, per week, per year than at home. But I think there's some downtime, too, no matter where you work.
1: Of course there is.
0: Because
1: nobody works the whole time they're working. It doesn't happen.
0: So there's some downtime, and that's the subject of today's stupid list of top ways to fill time when you're bored at work. All right.
1: Instead of doing the job you're
0: right, there you
1: do.
0: Go. Yes. Here we go. Mess with the IT guy by telling him an Ewok can beat Baby Yoda in a fight.
1: Oh, yeah. Gosh.
0: IT guy is going to correct you on that one. Huff different colored Sharpies to see if they deliver different types of highs. I think they all smell the same, actually. I think I do.
1: The Sharpie world? Yeah, they all kind of do.
0: Yeah. Cover your face in stamps and ask shipping and receiving to mail you someplace interesting.
1: Well, didn't you ever think about that when you were a kid?
0: I have thought about it. Can I get in a box and you can mail me to China?
1: Or when watching the Love Boat?
0: Yeah. Make a rubber band ball and a rubber band bat and a rubber band pitching machine. Just go nuts.
1: That is nuts. Nuts is the key word there.
0: Know that weirdo coworker who sits on a stability ball? Go pop it. These are good. I like these. Drop a package between the FedEx guy and the UPS guy and have a fight to the death to see who gets to ship it. Enjoy some homemade spaghetti by sticking dough in the paper shredder.
1: That's
0: probably a good idea. Start an office pool where coworkers guess the next thing the CEO does to destroy the company. That would be applicable to employees of Twitter.
1: Well, yeah, that's pretty common
0: and
1: thing
0: X,
1: right there.
0: Yeah. And finally, cough and mutter something like, the new COVID strain, and boom, and you spend the rest of the day at home. There you go. Our stupid list for today.

0: Around these parts, we like to scrape. We're big scrapers from way back. Yep, we scrape and scrape and scrape till we get to the bottom of the internet to find you some stories you probably missed out on. We call them our In Case You Missed It's or ICBs, and here's today's scrapage.
1: Scrape me, baby.
0: New York high school senior Julie Caputa received an in-school suspension for bringing coffee to class under a new rule banning outside food and drinks. Mm-hmm. While Julie questioned whether the policy had been properly adopted, the superintendent acknowledged the public hearing hadn't been correctly announced, and Julie was allowed back to class with her coffee. Coffee one, bureaucracy zero.
1: I was going to say, she's not her trouble.
0: No. A Los Angeles man was out of town when his Ring camera caught a construction crew preparing to tow his Tesla. What? So he remotely unlocked and started it through the app and told the worker to move it onto his lawn. The worker climbed in, drove it away, proving we've reached the point where can you move your car can be answered from another zip code. Wow. That's crazy.
1: Yeah, it's crazy. Yeah.
0: And a TikTok creator claims his HOA cited him for excessive lawn striping because his perfectly maintained grass made neighboring lawns look bad by comparison, then allegedly suggested he mow randomly and allow visible wheel marks. What?
1: Right.
0: Come on, I'm the kind of guy, I don't do my own lawn, but if I did, I like the stripes. I like the stripes that your lawnmower makes. You go one direction, the lawn looks this way. You come back up the next direction, and it goes the other way. You got stripes, and it looks good. Looks like Dodger Stadium, man. Looks like Dodger Stadium. He says the HOA later complained that motorists were slowing down to admire the yard. Because even grass can now be an arrogant overachiever. My God, there you go. And those are our ICME stories for today.

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1: 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And Monday's got the nerd news, so who cares? 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

0: That 90s Channel, this is JJ Singleton here with you, and coming up after the break is Counting Crows with Mr. Jones. 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

0: 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This is JJ Singleton here with you. And coming up after the break, I have Natalie Imbruglia with Torn. 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

That 90s Channel, this is JJ Singleton here with you. And from 1996, that was the Backstreet Boys with Quit Playing Games With My Heart. Now we're going to step up to 1998. Here's Madonna with Nothing Really Matters.

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0: Bad 90s Channel. This is JJ Singleton here with you. And coming up after the break, I have Ricky Martin with Livin' La Vida Loca. Stay tuned.
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1: Can't touch this. Can't touch this. 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

That 90s Channel. This is JJ Singleton here with you. And from 1995, that was Natalie Merchant with Jealousy. Now we're going to step back to 1990. Here's New Kids on the Block with Tonight.

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0: 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This is JJ Singleton here with you. And coming up after the break, I have Big Mountain with Baby I Love Your Way. Stay tuned.
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Remember when Nintendo 64 was the hottest thing and Beanie Babies were going to be your retirement? Yeah. That 90s channel. All

That 90s Channel, this is J.J. Singleton here with you. And from 1994, that was The Pretenders with I'll Stand By You. Now we're going to step back to 1993. Here's Aerosmith with Living on the Edge.

0: That 90s Channel. This is JJ Singleton here with you. And coming up after the break, I have Counting Crows with Mr. Jones. Stay tuned.
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That 90s channel, all things 90s, where mornings belong to Van Camp and Morgan. 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Here's Pearl Jam.

The 90s. What a decade. The fashion, the music, and TGIF. 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All things 90s.

0: The 90s channel, all things 90s. Mark Anthony there, and I need to know. Well, it's Eric Michaels hanging out with you on our Saturday get-together. Thanks for tuning in, being part of the 90s today. And want to give your child or spouse a boost today? How about a good long hug? Research showed that if we hold a hug for at least 6 seconds, we optimize the flow of mood-boosting chemicals. Now, according to studies, a family member is 47% more likely to feel close to a family member who often expresses affection than to one who rarely does. Frequent huggers have lower blood pressure, and also it's a chemical that promotes bonding called oxytocin. I think it's O-X-Y-T-O-C-I-N. It gives you higher levels of that, and you feel so much better, and it sticks with you. So if you need a hug today, just say somebody, I need a hug today, and make it at least 6 seconds so we can optimize the blood flow boosting, okay? All right. It's Eric Michaels along with you on our Saturday get-together. More great 90s are coming up. Don't go away.
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Remember when you partied to this song? 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

0: That's Fading Like a Flower on That 90s Channel. It is Eric Michaels, and we're heading into hour number two. And I got some great music to kick off hour number two. Sixpence None the Richer is coming up, and some Sting. You don't want to go anywhere. You keep it right where you are.
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Another

0: always loved that song, Michael Jackson, and You Are Not Alone. 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

0: playing all your favorite 90s tunes on our Saturday afternoon get-together. I am Eric Michaels at Soul Asylum and Runaway Train. Now, doctors say around 75,000 kids 17 and under are treated for trampoline accidents in the United States each year. So please, do not bounce and text.
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Tonic, if you could only see here on That 90s Channel along with Eric Michaels. Well, did you watch the VMAs the other night? This lady walked away with a lot of awards, but her family and friends were a little concerned. Yeah, they're like, she was acting a little strange. Madonna's The Power of Goodbye on That 90s Channel.

0: John Sakata, and Do You Believe in Us? Here on That 90s Channel, it is Eric Michaels. And if you are a fan of still renting videos and you happen to live in the Brooklyn, New York area, well, a video store opens up in Brooklyn. It's called Night Owl Video. They have opened up their doors. Now, it's the first new physical video store in New York City in years with a bold slogan, Death to Streamers, Physical Media Forever. Night Owl is tapping into a community longing for the experience of browsing movies on shelves rather than sifting through algorithms on streaming services. Night Owl offers an impressive selection, including Blu-rays, DVDs, VHS tapes, and even Laserdisc. Does anybody even have Laserdisc anymore, a player, or even VHS? I gave away my VHS machine like years ago. The founders plan to eventually offer rentals, although for now, they focus on retail with new Blu-ray priced between $20 and $40. So there you go. You want to do the old-fashioned way and rent a movie and look at the shelf, head on over to New York. In Brooklyn, New York, a brand new store has opened up called Night Owl Video. Two of my favorite ladies coming up here on the 90s channel, Janet Jackson and Mariah Carey with Butterfly. It's all on the way. Don't go anywhere.
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It's Eric Michaels keeping you company on a Saturday afternoon. And coming up, I got some Savage Garden on the way, some Jade, Real McCoy, and more. Don't you go anywhere. You stay right where you are. 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

Savage Garden, and I want you. It's Eric Michaels. Ladies, I have a question for you. When you were pregnant, were there certain smells that you just could not stand? Well, according to a mom blog poll, readers said that smells they couldn't stand when they were pregnant were chicken, bad breath. Well, we all can't stand bad breath. We don't have to be pregnant for that. Slim Jims, bacon, raw meat, coffee, the car smell, fast food, bananas, pizza, hand sanitizer, dog food, and red meat. Any of those bother you when you were pregnant? We'd like to hear about it. Let us know at that 90s channel.

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Yeah. That 90s channel. All things 90s.

Everlast, what it's like here at that 90s channel where every song has a story. Every memory has a soundtrack, and it's always all things 90s. Ricky Martin with She Bangs on that 90s channel.

0: Whether it's a request, a comment, or just a quick hello, send us a direct message on Instagram or Messenger. We are always listening. I am Eric Michaels. And coming up, we have still have this hour. I have some smash mouth for you. Sheryl Crow, New Radicals, and we'll be heading into hour number four. Don't go anywhere.
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